I used to take my breakfast off of a mirror. Now I just walk around and stare at people in the park. You think I care about what's happening to me? Even my demons have demons. When I last saw Monica, she told me she never wanted to see or speak to me ever again in her life. She doesn't get it. Nobody gets it. I can't remember the last time I got a good night's sleep. If you really think about it, life shouldn't feel this strange. If I could just figure out what the old woman wearing that salmon pink snakeskin jacket wants from me, I'd feel a whole lot better. Doesn't she have a job? Do I have a job? It's not normal to sit outside someone's apartment the whole night long. But then again, what is normal? Do you think I'm normal? Say I'm normal. Please, for fuck's sake, please say I'm normal. I don't know what you want from me. I could never do that contemplation shit. Someone told me once that if you have more than 3 major concussions before the age of 7, you're fucked. I had 8. And anyway, I'm not interested in knowing. I'm just tired. So tired. Something went wrong. Something went really wrong a long way back. And now I don't know. Now I'm just doing this. One morning you wake up and you want to shave your head because the insects living up there have started to throw parties they aren't inviting you to. And you tell me I'm crazy? I just want to live. I just want to feel something. Anything. Anything. There's so much shit in the world. There's good, bad, mad, sad, ugly, happy. But I just love beauty. I think about my friends sometimes. Their lives, their failures. They don't know where I am. I wonder if they miss me. I miss their stories. The stuff they leave unfinished, the words they leave behind, the good they drag after them, and the destruction they create. But above all, I remember the love. I remember sitting on my Uncle Mario's knee while he told me about the man he killed in the Embarcadero in August 1999. I remember the girl with pigtails in her hair asking me why I looked so sad when I was supposed to be feeling happy. I remember climbing on a statue in my grandmother's garden while serious guys in suits walked around talking to each other. There was a lot of blood around back then. A lot of laughter, but a lot of blood too. And I mistook the laughter for love. I forgot the color where I came from. Now my taste is me, and sometimes it's a little too sour. The streets are so dead. How is it so easy to leave this world behind? It feels like the world's a dream. Right up until I remember the smell of her hair blowing in the wind. You aimed for my eyes, but you forgot that the heart is where all the action is. This one goes out to all the ghosts. I love you.

Somebody's

I used to take my breakfast off of a mirror. Now I just walk around and stare at people in the park. You think I care about what's happening to me? Even my demons have demons. When I last saw Monica, she told me she never wanted to see or speak to me ever again in her life. She doesn't get it. Nobody gets it. I can't remember the last time I got a good night's sleep. If you really think about it, life shouldn't feel this strange. If I could just figure out what the old woman wearing that salmon pink snakeskin jacket wants from me, I'd feel a whole lot better. Doesn't she have a job? Do I have a job? It's not normal to sit outside someone's apartment the whole night long. But then again, what is normal? Do you think I'm normal? Say I'm normal. Please, for fuck's sake, please say I'm normal. I don't know what you want from me. I could never do that contemplation shit. Someone told me once that if you have more than 3 major concussions before the age of 7, you're fucked. I had 8. And anyway, I'm not interested in knowing. I'm just tired. So tired. Something went wrong. Something went really wrong a long way back. And now I don't know. Now I'm just doing this. One morning you wake up and you want to shave your head because the insects living up there have started to throw parties they aren't inviting you to. And you tell me I'm crazy? I just want to live. I just want to feel something. Anything. Anything. There's so much shit in the world. There's good, bad, mad, sad, ugly, happy. But I just love beauty. I think about my friends sometimes. Their lives, their failures. They don't know where I am. I wonder if they miss me. I miss their stories. The stuff they leave unfinished, the words they leave behind, the good they drag after them, and the destruction they create. But above all, I remember the love. I remember sitting on my Uncle Mario's knee while he told me about the man he killed in the Embarcadero in August 1999. I remember the girl with pigtails in her hair asking me why I looked so sad when I was supposed to be feeling happy. I remember climbing on a statue in my grandmother's garden while serious guys in suits walked around talking to each other. There was a lot of blood around back then. A lot of laughter, but a lot of blood too. And I mistook the laughter for love. I forgot the color where I came from. Now my taste is me, and sometimes it's a little too sour. The streets are so dead. How is it so easy to leave this world behind? It feels like the world's a dream. Right up until I remember the smell of her hair blowing in the wind. You aimed for my eyes, but you forgot that the heart is where all the action is. This one goes out to all the ghosts. I love you.

Somebody needs to take a bath.

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Somebody tells us to stop. Somebody tells us to stop. Somebody tells us to stop. Somebody tells us to stop. Somebody tells us to stop. Somebody tells us to stop. Somebody tells us to stop. Somebody tells us to stop. Somebody tells us to stop. Somebody tells us to stop. Somebody tells us to stop. Somebody tells us to stop. Somebody tells us to stop. Somebody tells us to stop. Somebody tells us to stop. Somebody tells us to stop. Somebody tells us to stop. Somebody tells us to stop. Somebody tells us to stop. Somebody tells us to stop. Somebody tells us to stop. Somebody tells us to stop. Somebody tells us to stop. Somebody tells us to stop. Somebody tells us to stop. Somebody tells us to stop. Somebody tells us to stop. Somebody tells us to stop. Somebody tells us to stop. Somebody tells us to stop. Somebody tells us to stop. Somebody tells us to stop. Somebody tells us to stop. Somebody tells us to stop. Somebody

I used to take my breakfast off of a mirror. Now I just walk around and stare at people in the park. You think I care about what's happening to me? Even my demons have demons. When I last saw Monica, she told me she never wanted to see or speak to me ever again in her life. She doesn't get it. Nobody gets it. I can't remember the last time I got a good night's sleep. If you really think about it, life shouldn't feel this strange. If I could just figure out what the old woman wearing that salmon pink snakeskin jacket wants from me, I'd feel a whole lot better. Doesn't she have a job? Do I have a job? It's not normal to sit outside someone's apartment the whole night long. But then again, what is normal? Do you think I'm normal? Say I'm normal. Please, for fuck's sake, please say I'm normal. I don't know what you want from me. I could never do that contemplation shit. Someone told me once that if you have more than 3 major concussions before the age of 7, you're fucked. I had 8. And anyway, I'm not interested in knowing. I'm just tired. So tired. Something went wrong. Something went really wrong a long way back. And now I don't know. Now I'm just doing this. One morning you wake up and you want to shave your head because the insects living up there have started to throw parties they aren't inviting you to. And you tell me I'm crazy? I just want to live. I just want to feel something. Anything. Anything. There's so much shit in the world. There's good, bad, mad, sad, ugly, happy. But I just love beauty. I think about my friends sometimes. Their lives, their failures. They don't know where I am. I wonder if they miss me. I miss their stories. The stuff they leave unfinished, the words they leave behind, the good they drag after them, and the destruction they create. But above all, I remember the love. I remember sitting on my Uncle Mario's knee while he told me about the man he killed in the Embarcadero in August 1999. I remember the girl with pigtails in her hair asking me why I looked so sad when I was supposed to be feeling happy. I remember climbing on a statue in my grandmother's garden while serious guys in suits walked around talking to each other. There was a lot of blood around back then. A lot of laughter, but a lot of blood too. And I mistook the laughter for love. I forgot the color where I came from. Now my taste is me, and sometimes it's a little too sour. The streets are so dead. How is it so easy to leave this world behind? It feels like the world's a dream. Right up until I remember the smell of her hair blowing in the wind. You aimed for my eyes, but you forgot that the heart is where all the action is. This one goes out to all the ghosts. I love you.

Okay. Hello, everyone. Thanks for being here. I'm Sara Giannini. I think many of you know me. So welcome to If I Can Dance, and also to the fourth and last materialization of Frictional Conversations, the script, which, as the title says, it's a script and an expanded reading and listening performance by Yasmin Eid Sabah, also realized in collaboration with musician and composer Sari Moussa. Yasmin and Sari were with us on June 20th for the opening performance. And then after they've left, we've carried out the work of transmission of the script, of the materialization of the script, together with the people who gathered here every Saturday or Friday evening. And we also, for every activation, we invited a different artist based in Amsterdam to respond to the work from the perspective of their practice and experiences. And on the second materialization, on the 27th of June, we had DJ Linné Denise, who in turn also invited another sound artist, Nias Spellfish, to also be in a conversation with them. Last week, we had with us Francisca Camis Giacoman, and tonight we are really excited to have with us Ola Hassanain. So the entire evening tonight will be broadcast next week on Monday morning on Radio Alhara, quite early in the morning, actually. So it will start at 8 a.m. Amsterdam time, 9 a.m. Palestine time. And so the idea for this online broadcast came from Yasmin's research also into illegal pirate radio broadcasting in Lebanon by Palestinians. And so the idea of broadcasting the reading on Radio Alhara is a reference to this history of resistance. I also want to mention that beyond the performances, the space, the installation remained open for a few days a week across the 4 weeks of the project as a reading space. We had like a library of titles that was connected to the questions raised by the project, and we also hosted quite a rich program of workshops and reading groups with a lot of collectives and initiatives here in Amsterdam. Today we had a workshop, really a great workshop around dissident archiving with Shy Play. That was really lovely. And tomorrow we will have our last workshop with the Oyster Moms for children. And it's going to be around land, food, and radio making. If you have children or no children, please come. So before just explaining a bit more about the project, I also wanted to say a few words about how it came to be. So Frictional Conversations is one of the three main artist commissions of If I Can Dance Edition 10, in which we focus on the topic of body as memory. And it's also kind of an anniversary edition for If I Can Dance, as it marks 20 years of our existence. And so we decided to take this moment of remembrance to also reflect upon the politics of memory and also on the production of memory. So how questions that we've been asking are like, how is memory transmitted across bodies, not just the human body, but also technological bodies, environmental bodies, or institutional bodies? Who gets to be remembered, or who gets to remember? From this set of questions, we have approached now, I think 3.5 years ago, Yasmin Eid Sabah, in relation to her ongoing project of archiving and counter-archiving, a repository of photographs from a Palestinian refugee camp in the south of Lebanon. The camp is called Bush Ashmali.
And Yasmin, together with many other collaborators from Bursa Shmali, have been developing over the course of 25 years, so since 2001, this large repository of photographs, but also sound files, video files, that in a way tell the story of this camp from the perspective of the people that lived there and have lived there since its inception in the early 50s following the Nakba, so when the Palestinian people have been displaced from Palestine. So this ongoing process is really a form of archiving from below that preserves histories that would otherwise not be accessible or would not find a place in institutional archives because of the of the status also of the Palestinians living in diaspora, and because, as we very well know, institutions are not archiving or are even actively erasing these histories. So we are really thankful and humbled that Yasmin and her collaborators, Hamada Alioma and Khawla Khalaf, have put their trust in us, and they have allowed us also to continue their work of archiving. The trajectory of the project, of how it came to be, it hasn't been an easy one, as you can imagine. I mentioned that we started working with Yasmin around 3 years and a half ago. So as we were starting to imagine what this iteration of frictional conversations could be, the intensification of the genocide in Gaza started, which was immediately also followed by bombing in the south of Lebanon, where Bursa Shmali is located. Our production partner in New York at some point also withdrew from the project because of fears of being associated with a Palestinian artist following Trump's re-elections, and we also know how the war intensified and how Israel's plan of annexation in the south of Lebanon have developed. So we were actually supposed to be here to listen to a multi-channel sound transmission transmitting from the radio, the voice of Bursa Shmali. But the transmission won't happen in the way that it was imagined because the production could not be executed. And it was disrupted continuously. As Yasmin herself noted in her introduction on June 20 for the opening performance, this chapter of frictional conversations always carried the working title, The Script. And as she said, maybe this word, The Script, had an agency of its own because this is what we have. This is what the work has become. The work is a script that we will enact, materialize, and embody together. So we're gonna make it happen with our voices, we're gonna make the broadcast. The reading will take approximately 1 hour and 20 minutes, and it will be also interwoven with different soundscapes made of archival fragments or music. To realize the reading, we need 5 to 10 people who would like to become one of the character. So we have actually, I said 5 to 10 because we have 5 characters, but they could also be interpreted by more than one person. So we can, you can shift. We did this in the past readings and it worked quite well. I'm gonna read the characters and then we can do the casting. There's Tahrir, who is the initiator of the radio and the radio host. And for that role, I actually already have a volunteer, Noura.
who's going to read it in Arabic. So you all received the script as you entered, and you could choose between three languages. So the idea is that the reading is multilingual. We can alternate reading in the language that the readers feel more comfortable in, but nonetheless, you can still follow reading in the language that you also feel more at home with. So, and then the other character is Khawla. Khawla works in a psychosocial health center in the camps, and she contributed photographs to the repository of photographs. And I saw a hand. No. No, actually, I'm going to read them all, and then we can do the... Then we have Hamada, who is a beekeeper and permaculture worker. And Hamada's family also contributed photographs. And then we have... So Khawla and Hamada are actually the main characters, I would say. And then we have Abu Asim, who is the director of the community center in which the radio is located. And Abu Asim has a... quite a short intervention, but yeah, quite impactful. And then there is Yasmin, who is the artist who initiated the repository. Of course. What language will you read in? English. Okay, so we have an English Hamada. We're still looking for Khawla. Ivan is Khawla. Ivan, you're reading in English, I imagine. Abu Hasim. Anik. Very good. Does anyone want to share one of the characters? It's really nice to read because you become... I mean, I think... You feel really a part of it, but of course, if you read it, if you voice it, there's another element of engagement. Okay, great. Which? Yeah, Ahamada. So that you can maybe sit next to each other, so then it's easy to exchange mics. And we're missing Yasmin, actually. Sorry. Yasmin in Dutch. Okay, then you sit next to me, so we. Also, because I didn't mention it, but I will read. Okay, then you sit next to me. So we also, because I didn't mention it, but I will read the stage direction, so which.

0: Understand what to do. So, for example, here on page 9, there is a Hamada loves, and on the left side there is do. So this means that the stage direction should not read Hamada loves, but Hamada should laugh. Sorry, maybe it was something. So I think we have all the characters. I recommend you to take, either if you're reading out loud or not, to take a little light, because it will get dark pretty soon. It's interesting to see also how the performance has been shifting according to the time, because when we started on June 20, there was a lot of light, but it's going down. So, as I said, the reading is 1 hour and 20 minutes long. After that, we take a break, and then we come back for Ola's response. I would like to close the introduction with a round of thank yous, the last thank yous of the month. I start with a huge thank you to Yasmin, Sari, and everyone at Bursashmali. And on behalf of Yasmin, I also want to thank once again my amazing colleagues at If I Can Dance, Fuji, who's been doing the sound, Sancha, who took care of all the carpet logistics and also hosting, Anik, my co-directors, for supporting in many, many different ways. To Andrea for designing the space, to Mod and Farah for the graphic design on the script and also on just the project's visual identity. Thanks to Mohammed and Judith for their translations, and to Anik for also helping with copy editing, as well as Janine. And then a big and warm thank you to all the artists, the collectives, and the initiatives who have engaged with this project throughout the 3 weeks. To the artists who gave responses, Liné, Francisca, Ola, to the participants in the symposium that we organized with the Apple, Layal, Raya, Alia, and to all the other amazing friends who were part of the public program, Sobhe, Bookblock Brigade, Chandra, Learning Palestine, Reading Vigil for Free Palestine, Austin Moms, and Shy Play. I also want to thank the Apple for their collaboration on the symposium that we did on the opening of the project. I want to thank Radio Alhara for broadcasting all the events and also the kids' radio show that we will make tomorrow. Thanks to the partners who made this possible, Mofradat, the Mondrian Fund, the Kulturfonds, AFK, and Stichting Dun. And last but not least, a big thank you to all the generous people who contributed their carpets to make this space and who are really caring and supporting us materially and symbolically. Also, we have one of them tonight here. Thank you. And thank you all for being here and for lending your voice and doing this together. Thank you. Scene 1. Bursashmali Camp, southeast of Sur, on the last floor of a community center, Beit Atfal Asumud, in a DIY radio recording and broadcasting station that is already a bit worn down, but still continues to function. It's on the fifth floor of a building that has been slightly crooked since the earthquake in 2009. Tahrir, the initiator of the radio and studio technician, is plugging in mics and rolling up cables. A voice in English can be heard. It could be a social worker in a space next door, guiding a collective somatic session for women and children from the camp, as much as it could be a voice from outer space. From somewhere even further away, music can be heard. Tahrir is arranging chairs in the studio and making space on the table. She continues to drive in cables.
1: This is a grounding exercise with roots.

0: We will start sitting or standing or lying down. You can have your feet on the ground if you're seated on a chair. 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Gently move your body, your neck, your shoulders. You can open out your arms, move your toes and your ankles. 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And find a comfortable position for your body. Now imagine breathing in through your feet and breathing out through your feet. Breathe in through your feet, your legs, your lower body, your upper body, up to the top of your head. Breathe out from the upper body to the lower body and out through your feet. As you breathe in again through your feet, imagine there are roots growing from under your feet going into the ground. Imagine breathing in through the roots, through your feet, your lower body, your upper body, breathing back out into the ground, through your upper body, your legs, your feet, and the roots. These are roots you can move around with, walk with. These are roots that can go with you. Imagine these roots grounding you into the land of your ancestors. Where was this land? What relationship do you have with it? As these roots ground you to the land of your ancestors, what do you notice in your body? Imagine caring for this land, the communities and natural life, its trees, its animals, its flowers and other beings. And as you do that, imagine breathing in through these roots, through the land of your ancestors, the wisdom there, the pain, perhaps all the difficult things lived there, the contradictions of this land, and breathe in through your roots growing out of your feet. Breathe out through the roots back into the earth. Connect you through the land of your ancestors to the histories of that land, to the wisdom of that land and its natural life. Perhaps it reminds you of the pain, of the struggles, of the survival, of the resistance of the people of that land. Imagine that as you breathe in, you can breathe in this strength, this wisdom, this survival, this resistance. As you breathe out into the land, your wisdom, your resistance, your unique and personal relationship to this land. We always move around with our roots. We can move with the histories and the wisdom of these roots, of the land of our ancestors. We take them with us wherever we go. Breathe in through the roots. Breathe out through the roots.
1: 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Khawla, Hamada and Yasmin are on the phone waiting for Tahir and the broadcast to start.
2: Where are you, Hamada? You are muted.
3: Zet je microfoon aan.
2: Is Hamada still silent? Turn on the mic, Hamada.
3: Yes, Yasmin, there was someone at the door.
4: We waren al even bang.
2: I thought something is happening. I started looking on Facebook to see if they are bombing Burj Al Shamali.
3: Don't exaggerate.
2: Hopefully not.
3: What I see coming, we might become the north of Palestine.
2: We will see you from behind the barbed wire.
3: You will need a permit to come see me. I will be living under occupation, or I maybe get the Israeli citizenship. You never know. Maybe they'll give me a proper passport like an ordinary human being.
2: We will visit you from behind the barbed wire.
3: You will speak to me, and I will say, hello, hello, hola.
2: We will pretend it's a documentary film on the nth displacement.
3: But you want to hear my opinion? Let them fuck the hell out of the camp. Let them leave no stone unturned. Nothing.
2: Why?
3: Is this a life we're living, Yahoula? Is this a human life we're living in the 25th century?
2: No, it's not a life we are all living, not only those in the camps.
3: Is this a life in the camps? What are we holding on to? To trash? It's enough.
2: Exactly. We lived our entire life like this. Exile and annihilation. Unseen, unheard, un...
3: I just want to park my car in front of the house without anyone ruining my mood.
2: And causing you a problem.
3: Yes. Yes. If I were to ask Israel a favor, it would be that they shoot a few missiles into the camp. Just blow it all up. Don't leave any stone.
2: Oh, God. Speak to the mechanism committee. Inform them, and they will inform... That is, if you don't want to talk to them directly.
3: Yes, yes, I will send a written letter.
2: To the mechanism.
3: To the mechanism.
2: Oh, God. Now, no, stop this talk. Weren't you just telling me that music had a healing effect on you?
3: Yes, it was healing. But do we really have to spend our time in the clinic and dragging like this?
2: There is no trance for the electricity. The water is cut. The UNRWA cars come or not to pick up the trash. The workers are on strike.
3: Let's live like human beings and have our rights. We take the nationality here and live like Lebanese. We will deal with the return when it comes. But to continue being humiliated and stepped on because we're holding on to the right of return? Aren't we allowed to dream of return while being comfortable?
2: No. You either dream while being stripped or nothing. The clothes on you have to be torn. To be a real Palestinian and a resistant, you have to live a life of misery.
3: Can't I be resistant and own a castle?
2: Exactly. Can't you be a resistant and live a dignified life? Can't you be a resistant and have decent health insurance in case you need medical treatment? Or be able to choose the school for your child, not the UNRWA school, for instance?
3: How about resisting and owning?
2: Hamana, let's continue. This is too painful.
3: I am for the removal of the camps.
2: What did the camps have to do with this?
3: The greatest mistake was that we accepted continuing living this life. We are paying the price for it now.
2: Accepting what? What are we meant to do?
3: We could do many things.
2: Not at all. You could emigrate to Europe and have that passport. Or to the US.
3: That's one option. True. It is an option.
2: We accept what? There is no option as long as we are in Lebanon. Whether you are living inside the camp or outside of it. Take my case. How do I differ from you? My father bought a piece of land and built on it. But can I inherit it? I wasn't able to claim my inheritance when my father died out of fear that they could come and take the house from us. So how is my life different outside the camp?
3: Admit it. There are things that you don't have to bother with when you are not in the camp.
2: Yes, for sure. I am talking from the perspective of rights. But true. If you live outside, you have less headache. Your house is yours. Your parking is yours. But otherwise, there is no difference. What applies to you applies to me.
3: Hola. When Abu Fahad turns the volume of the television up, I simply stretch my hand out through the window and turn it down.
2: Hamada, don't forget you are Lebanese. I am Palestinian. I am a refugee. This is your country. I am still a refugee.
3: True, you are a refugee in my home.
2: Tayeb, we continue?
4: Tahrir heeft me net een bericht gestuurd. 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

0: Scene 6. Hamada pauses for a moment. The connection seems to be unstable, but finally he continues.
1: This makes me think of Hassan Aboud Karoub's collection. She was such an impressive woman. She was one of the few people who had a camera in the 1980s. As you just mentioned, her brother Rashid had bought it in 1978, but he was shortly killed after, so she inherited it. Not only did she take photographs, but she had gathered all the photographs of her extended family. I remember the photographs taken in Nutbo camp before it was completely destroyed in 1978. There is the one from 1969. Her sister is standing in front of the laundry line on which white sheets move in the wind. The line attached between two makeshift shacks struggles to hold its load. Above the shacks appears to be the backdrop, the hills of Nutba, at the horizon lined with trees. Haim holds her daughter on her hip and poses with her mother-in-law. They are smiling, but they are not facing the camera. Hassan always said the alley that leads from these two shacks to the next, where her uncle lives, was a particularly narrow one, where you could only walk sideways. You had to turn your head to see where you were stepping.
2: الأكيد إنه الصور اللي جمعتها حسنة واحتفظت فيها كانوا كتير مميزة. المجموعة فيها كتير صور إلها لما كانت صبية. بس كمان كان في صور مش إلها. في صور بتأرشف حياة لنساء تانيات وعوالمهم الاجتماعية. منشوف في الصور نسوان عم يتجمعوا، نسوان عم يلعبوا شدة، نسوان لبسات بدلات عسكرية وعم يتنقلوا بالبلد.
1: Through her images, I discovered a totally different reality of the camps. I realized through her photographs how drastically the camp society had changed in the 70s, 80s, and today in regards to so many things. Clothing, food, how people celebrate.
3: I agree. Her images also impressed me a lot. Actually, there were three images in particular I will never forget. And the funny thing is in all of them, you can see a radio. In one, it's a vertical one. She sits on a bench. She is wearing a black and white dress, very 70s style. She wears slippers and a small watch. In front of the bench is a small round table with a blue coffee pot and three small coffee cups, the typical ones we always use. And next to her on the bench is a radio and the camera in its black pouch. The light in the image is beautiful. One can see a room in the background with a bed, I think, and the simplicity of how things are built. There is the open drainage in the cement floor. In another one, this time a horizontal photograph, she sits on the floor. She's in the company of two other women. One is lying on the ground, using a cement edge as a cushion to lean her head on. And another woman is sitting by the big food tray on the ground with Hasna. Next to them on one side is a red bucket with bread, probably to feed animals. And on the other side, there is a big radio cassette player. In the background, you see rubble and a makeshift shack made from corrugated iron. I remember I looked at this photograph a lot when we were looking for food practices. They were eating rice with sharia, tomatoes, olives, maybe kamune, and something else I was not able to recognize. The third one shows four women sitting on the floor, a tray with a coffee and teapot, and tea and coffee cups at the center. One of the women is Hasna, next to her, Im Rashid. They both sit cross-legged. And next to the tray is a big radio cassette player. I always wonder what they were listening to. One thing is clear. We Palestinians were not allowed to broadcast in Lebanon, and we are still not allowed.
2: شكرا خولة على الوصف الحلو للصور. حسنة كانت فعلا مرة كتير مميزة وكانت محورية بعملية تجميع هالأرشيف لأنها على حالها كانت مجمعة أرشيف هائل على مدى 40 سنة. بتذكر قديش كان أساسي بالنسبة إلها إن نحاول 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
0: خالب النصري's phone rings. He looks at the screen, gets up and leaves the room. His voice is audible in front of the studio. And then it slowly fades. He goes down the stairs and does not come back. At the same time, other people arrive at the studio.
8: I think the collection should become public, all of it. We should publish a book about the camp's visual history too. I always think back to this group of people who since the 1970s tried to build a self-determined community in Burj Al Shamali. Many of them died during the wars, others left, and some are still here. For a long time, their projects somehow worked. Burj Al Shamali was not self-determined, but it was a pleasant camp to live in because it was self-organized. Over the last decade or two, things have turned worse and worse. The Islamization of the camp is one of the problems. If we would listen to the very religious, we would not work with photographs, and there would be no music either. Music is so important, though. It teaches us to listen. And very importantly, an instrument can be played anywhere, in a small room, on a roof, wherever. If we were to encourage the younger generations to play sports, where could they go? There are no playgrounds, no space. And what about girls? Would they be allowed to do sports? We have to stop limiting ourselves. There are already too many limitations imposed on us.
0: A felt silence. It seems nobody dares to breathe.
8: There is a popular saying that if you see a fire in your neighbor's house and you don't go out to put it out, it will reach your house. This is true for the world in its entirety. Here the fire has already been blazing for years. It has arrived in Europe and flames will spread over to other continents.
0: Tahir looks around to see who wants to speak.
9: انه فيك تعملي لها سكان وفيك تخبيها تحتفظي فيها اذا بحال مثلا صار شيء انا بكون الي مثلا ارشيف عندك ولكن هاي الصوره مش للنشر يعني هون بس بصير انه في انه في يعني بيكون قديش مدى ثقه بين الناس اللي بدي 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
1: I can't believe we're still here.
10: Wacht even, Gaula. Wil je nu iets zeggen over hoe je vandaag over je eigen foto's dacht?
3: Hamada, when you spoke about Hasna moving from Zaramana camp to Syria, it shows how much we Palestinians have been displaced from one place to another. When I left my house this time, as a result of this war, I left all the albums at home. For 3 or 4 days, the images are coming to my mind, and I thought, what will happen if I lose these images? I remember the materializations of photographs and how we can store them in our mind. All the images that are in the albums, I visualize them exactly in my mind, and I know exactly what is in every album. For example, my brother's wedding, or when my siblings came to visit and we would go to the river. Also, when my brother got married and they were cooking outside and they put on the huge stoves. All these pictures are coming to my mind and I wonder, what will I do if I lose them? So today I was thinking, in case I can go back, what will I do with them? Should I archive them on a USB or any other storage device? The important thing is that they don't get lost. A USB I could carry easily, but it's difficult to carry all the albums with me. When I flee, I am only able to take the essential papers with me, not even clothes. So the idea of archiving them on a USB stick that will stay in my handbag came back to my mind because they carry history, life, and people who do not exist anymore.
10: Ik heb een vraag. Toen je foto's aan het archief toevoegde, heb je niet je hele archief gedeeld. Hoe heb je de keuzes gemaakt?
3: When I shared images to be in the repository, I shared the images I have special relation with, or that contain an important bit of history. For example, the photo of my uncle who is standing by a pond, a water pump in front of him. This uncle left for Libya and never came back. He married and died there, and we didn't see him again. I barely remember his photo when he was young. There is also a photo of my oldest brother, who lives in the UAE, who was a brother, friend, father, and everything to me. I shared the photo of my aunt at her wedding. She married a Palestinian from Jordan, and then he was disappeared, and then she went. So I tried to share the photos that tell a long story and the story of a struggle. At the same time, they meant a lot to me, and their stories inspired me. And then there are stories that affected my life. For example, the photos of family gatherings, weddings, milestones in our lives.
10: Gaula, ik ben zo ontroerd door de manier waarop je de beelden uit de albums die je achter je moest laten zo levendig in herinnering brengt. 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En het is alsof wij de foto's ook verplaatsen. 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

Scene 7. With the missiles hitting not far from the camp, the community center has emptied. Tahrir is one of the last people in the building. It seems that the frictional conversation of the radio broadcast has made its way into the somatic practice. The voice of the somatic practitioner gets louder and louder, as if needed to reach people in their homes, and in this way also seeps into the broadcast.

This is a centering practice. For this practice, you can stand or be seated comfortably. Move your shoulders, your neck, your arms a little to get into a comfortable position. Comfortable physically, but also emotionally.

We center in length, we center in dignity. Our own dignity, the dignity of others, the dignity of those in the photographs, and those who have a relationship to the photographs. We center in our inherent and unquestionable worth, and the inherent and unquestionable worth of those in the photographs, and those who have a relationship to the photographs. As we center in length, we center in dignity. Then we center in width, from left to right, from the left side of the body to the right side of our body, left shoulder to the right shoulder, left leg to the right leg, left waist to the right waist, left border of each photograph to the right border of each photograph. Notice the shape and size they take in the world. Let them be right size. Take the right size in this world. Notice the shape and the size you take in the world and imagine being right size. Not too big, not too small, just taking the right size. As we center in width, we center in community, our interconnectedness, where our bodies and other bodies begin, our interconnectedness, where our bodies and other bodies begin, and how we are related to each other.

0: Just notice the sensations on the back of your body. Feel your back. Maybe you can put a hand on your back and a hand on the front. And just notice the depth of the body. The back represents the past, the histories, the wisdom of our ancestors, the pain and the struggles, the resistance in the past. And the front represents what is to come, how we center our values and our commitment in the things we do. Notice the depth of time these photographs span, from 1948 to the 2000s, the histories, the wisdom, the resistance they carry, and how they connect to the present through your body. With your perception of these photographs in your body, you connect them to this moment and everything you carry. Our bodies and the photographs connect what has come before us and what is to come. As we center in depth, we center in the wisdom, the histories of the past, of our ancestors, and connecting it to what is to come, things that we will do.
1: We hear Tahir closing a door. She sits down and continues with determination.
2: خلونا نرجع للارشيف. إذا بعدني متذكرة هذا التوتر اللي عم يبني المقطع الأخير بوضوح هو اللي خلاكم تختبروا نزع التجسيد من الصور بطريقة مختلفة، نزع الطابع المادي عنها وإعادته إلها.
3: Well, Yasmin had been speaking about the photographs for some time. She made them exist in her performative interventions but would not show them. And at some point we had this discussion about what we wanted from these photographs. And we noticed that people were not necessarily interested that their photographs would be seen, but more that their photographs were considered existent and part of our history, a form of recognition. Already there is no political recognition. After nearly 80 years, we continue to live as refugees, unknown, at moments refugees, at moments foreigners, with no rights in this host country. They're even reducing the educational and health services in the camps. That's not possible if we are now also deprived of the most basic rights related to health and education. UNRWA today have reduced school to 4 days a week, and the fifth day is an alternation day between classes. Even medical care is reduced. UNRWA clinics are opening only 4 days a week. Friday, Saturday, Sunday, there are no clinics. Palestinians are not allowed to get sick. They need to take care of their health on those days, on these days. There are no clinics, and there is no one to admit them for medical treatment. They might die at the door of a hospital. And even the patient transfers from clinics to hospitals have been reduced. I don't know where these austerity measures will lead and where we are going. And on top of this, every now and then there is war and destroys what we have built and parts of our dreams we have started to dream. Sorry, I am being carried away. It all makes me so angry, I don't know what to say.
2: بظن كلنا هيك. كنت تقولي إنه أصحاب الصور اللي شاركوا بالأرشيف كانوا محتاجين نوع من التقدير بس ما كانوا مهتمين إنه صورهم تنشاف. وإنه هذا الشيء اللي وصل لتجريب نزع تجسيد الصور وبعدين تجسيدهم بشكل مختلف.
3: We put aside what is assumed when you talk about access concerning photographs. The looking. And we tried to imagine how we could engage with them differently. Two possibilities seemed in our reach, accessing them through listening and through taste.
4: The culinary materialization of the photographs were generated. We generated was particularly interesting. I liked that the setup and the menu were largely inspired by the photographs themselves. The ones related to food that we had selected in different collections. There were images of someone working in a field, harvesting oranges, scenes where people had prepared food or eaten tables with empty plates. Women and men cooking in the streets for celebration or a specific

0: So let's take a 10-minute break, and then we reconvene here for Ola's response and a conversation. Okay, so we're quite on time. I think the first time in four, I think we learned something. So welcome back. Ola now will give a response to the work. I think we will also listen to something from her own work, and then we can have a conversation. I'm introducing Ola now. Ola Hassanein is an artist whose work moves through architecture, film, and spatial strategies to reflect on how power becomes visible and felt through the built environment. Her practice engages with places shaped by climate instability, post-colonial legacies, and displacement, thinking through the politics of inhabiting and how ecological and social systems shape one another across time. And help me welcome Ola.
1: Thank you, everyone, and thank you for, staying also. It's a little bit late, but I'm going to try to be as efficient as I can with the response. I maybe would like to kind of start with the character that also spoke to what I do, and also the sort of framework maybe of thinking that I usually kind of, and questions I usually end up having, is Hamada. And we weren't, of course, asked specifically, and we're also speaking to Yasmin to respond to a particular character, but there are, of course, things that you feel you understand, let's say, from how they're expressed or articulated. One of the main things I think that Hamada seems to trigger throughout the conversation is trying to bring the conversation back to the particular environment of living in a camp, and the outline of the camp itself. And I think with Yasmin and Khawla, there's that, but there's also, of course, the meta of it as well. But it starts off with a very sort of big statement of like, I wish the Israeli forces would just kind of destroy this place and leave no stone unturned. And I think that kind of there's a tension there, because we also end up with because Hamada actually questions, the logic of this being a place to be claimed in the first place, and this is that this could possibly even be conducive to building social relations and building an actual or preserving the Palestinian identity, that it cannot be premised on the camp itself or the format of the camp as a space to depart from. And this is something that, can even be scaled up into, questions about sovereignty and the nation state and what it produces, and how much, it synthesizes also as notions of belonging and ideas of home, which are all kind of, also very much linked or governed by the idea of memory itself and what memory functions for. And it's always like an memory is focused on as an evocation, to evoke a presence or to provide a legibility for presence. But within that framework, we're kind of always thinking of it also as something that needs to kind of revive existing within a framework of identity, a particular sort of notion of cultural heritage, and the production machine of that itself. So it's a very weird, and Hamada at the very end comes to also again mention that, what does it mean to sort of preserve something that invisibilizes us already? Like, what is the point of that? And I appreciate these questions also because they make us, you know, as people who are in the business of expression and, you know, form and aesthetics, that it these things really have to make us think about what, not just the responsibility, but what are we doing this for, and who's consuming it, and when that dynamic finishes of it being made and consumed, then what is it, how do you call it, like what has it put out in the world as well? And I think we're all, through collections and whatnot, we are building a particular narrative around memory. And then, of course, I think about that also because I sense in Hamada a frustration that I also have a lot. But I come back to, for example, thinking about my work that departed from a particular house that I had to start speaking of as a site of catastrophe from my own family. And it is a space that now has disappeared. And, of course, there is, you know, the conversation of return kind of, you know, popping back up for a lot of Sudanese families now. And it becomes, I think, very, very important to think about what do we return to when there is a constant cycle of catastrophe that's erasing ecology. So it becomes a question of, like, what are we, you know, how do we really frame a notion of return when what you're returning to is, you know, not there anymore? So I think it speaks to absence, which was also mentioned so many times in different layers, you know, in the layer of Hamada's frustration and about the existence, the spatial, let's say, organization of the camp. And then, of course, on the meta of also thinking about, well, these photographs are static, but they do trigger something. And collecting them and spatializing them also in the discussion does something that goes beyond what the camp, let's say, borders are, you know, and what they do and what they confine. So I thought that it would be good to sort of think around some of the... or invite you to listen to a sonic or a soundscape that speaks to some of the layers I'm thinking through about what is sort of spiritual or what is, yeah, these layers of what is meta and what is kind of an actual spatial project. So I'm going to ask it to be played, basically. So I, yes.

0: I want to whisper with all honesty of that thing that drags me through the world, through empty deserts of the world. I let it guide me through the delusion. I stop once to call upon the ones I knew, once with persistence, and once with a long breath. Once a cry, once a scream, then I continue walking through the delusion again when I notice from the corner of my eye a line that follows, ready to build all around me. There is the city in here in my hands. I want to write on windows with these lines. Oh, and in all the openings, even the ones I don't see, I want to write on the walls my name, my history, all that has not been comprehended. I want to say it to my neighbor and friend, and maybe brothers, of all that hasn't been told in the books. I want to whisper with all honesty of that thing that drags me through the world.
1: My dreams, the Ethiopian spirit Abambaje, who looked like any ordinary man, though his accent was Ethiopian. "Do you recognize me?" he asked. "No," I replied. And again he asked, "You don't know the Habashi?" "I am Abambaje. I am inhabited by a variety of Ethiopian spirits, among whom the principal one is Abambaje. He is also known by the name Bashir. All these spirits are dressed in red, except for Abambaje. European spirits are dressed each differently. As for Shakir, he is dressed in black."
0: Empty of you, me, and them. Emptied of what we built together. But it has a sound, you see. This one you can always hear coming. It. The sound goes tick, tick, tick. The sound rattles my world, a strophic vibration. Thud, thud, thud. Tick, thud, thud, thud. Tick. Strophic is impossible. It makes way for the new, an empty circle that holds space for what is coming. Where have they gone, the ones who praise?
2: It's not the same God. It's not the same God.
0: Where have they gone, the ones who praise?
3: والباقيين في دبي وقطر. الكلام ده حصل من بعد التخرج في خلال 5 سنة. يعني on the spot في ناس طوالي هاجروا.
1: Spirit Abambaje.
4: I think this was it was sort of my attempt at like trying to speak to what
5: Hamada was trying to also mention with regards to that the condition under which these camps were also established also means that they could also, as easily as they were set up, they also could be wiped away. And the condition is that there's a cycles of wars, cycles of course, mass killings and so on and so forth. And it's a bigger context also of eradication. So this part is very important also in my work, because I speak about typology, or my work is basically a study of typologies of catastrophe. And I try to look at what is it in our environments that holds on and makes this machine or mechanism continue, but still allows for, let's say, different transformations of symptoms. It presents itself as if it has, you know, a particular environment has changed, cultures, of course, change, and you see that also through, you know, a lot of the reminiscing of like how people looked and how what they ate and how they used spaces, and then sort of you see this sort of account of how things have changed, even in terms of culture, of what is, becoming sort of Islamization of the perceptions around preservation, what we should keep, what we shouldn't. And these are, you know, these are things that still do not stop the machine itself from continuing its ecological erasure itself. So what do we do with realities like that when the thing continues and it presents itself differently and it's able to sort of camouflage where the problem area is, even though the problem area looks like that, so that it can continue sameness, you know, it can continue the same effect. And I think this is why I've become, the question is centered of habitation for me, of, you know, space becoming uninhabitable, and that there needs to be kind of, my curiosity lies in a sort of understanding how that cycle moves, right? And through what forms and what aesthetics, what is it utilizing? And in this video, I speak to a particular thing about the spiritual aspect about how the house of my grandma also showed certain, you know, it was trying to deal with the encroachments of water, encroachments also migration, forced migration, and so on and so forth, that made it so almost impossible to inhabit the house that one has built with the vision of, like, you know, you live there and your children's children and you're just there. That my grandma had she practiced ruqya, which is a practice where you read Quranic verses or prayers, du'as, onto water, and trying to sort of dislocate water from having the impact of destabilizing the house's foundation and then it falling apart eventually. And I read, or I understood, these constant prayers on ruqya, of ruqya, as also her trying to enact her political aspirations and gain a better future. And that was the sort of what was available and what could be done from her perspective. And so the spiritual comes, or the religious also comes, and I read it also in tension with how it played out, or how it has been playing out within the camps as well. But it brings again a question of, like, is it, you know, how, what, you know, these are all things that people have to experiment with and test out what works for them, but also that then certain faiths and beliefs also come into sort of disarray and come into erasure and reconfigurations and so on and so forth. So this was a very intense part for me as well, thinking back to my grandma and how her faith in that change was so deep, basically. And I think this made me think it may be appropriate to read a small little passage from a text I wrote with a dear friend of mine, Egbert Alejandro Martina, who's a cultural critic based in Rotterdam. And we started really thinking about how deeply uncomfortable it is to always speak of endurance and struggle as if these kind of, you know, they shore up as moral kind of positions, and that actually people should demand that they should live well, and that there's no, it would be great to not speak of struggle as sort of a necessity for certain things to change. That desiring comfort and desiring living well should be part and parcel of the conversation. And that this weird endurance and sacrifice that seems to be a default for the groups and populations that actually didn't really contribute to the making of this quote-unquote machine. Yani. I'll call it machine just as there's no clear, I'm still trying to understand what means it takes or what tools it uses. But of course, central to my work, architecture and the whole entire discipline of architecture is a bit of a problem area. basically rewrite if what is considered fit for human habitation is produced according to spatial and temporal structures that systemically negate life, then what are we to make of life lived in African cities? The life that is continuously and consistently being championed with terms like survival and endurance. What is considered livable or inhabitable is in an uneasy, if not violent, relationship to black life. Livability, as it is now understood, does not account for black livingness. Black livingness is not lived in modernity's linear time, but in a folded temporal field. We are coeval with the dead. The repetitive and durative temporalities of plantation modernity, which position the black as void of historical movement, foreclose the possibility of actualizing black futures within the horizon of modernist space making. The European creative regime arranged spaces and peoples into a temporal sequence that fixed black life as a remnant of a past that lingers in the present. Black livingness manifests as a historical stillness, as being frozen in time in which black life is continuously made to reoccupy the signifying place of medieval Latin Christian Europe's fallen, degraded, and thereby non-moving earth. The temporality of modernity is the time of temporal domination of blackness, that outside of metaphysical time without a future, without an accessible past, natal alienation, and in a present overwhelmed with the immediacy of bodily pain, psychic torment and routine humiliation. Time in this case is terror. Frantz Fanon described this condition of stuckness in space and time as being walled in. Thinking the time of a Vitruvian man, the time of capital, modernity, and architecture, alongside the recursivity of black time, allows us to rethink the uninhabitable in ways that situates architecture's visionary, forward-looking, prepositional qualities in relation to what we call its trophic time, and that is its constitutive anti-black temporalities of duration and simultaneity. And we tried to employ this term, which derives from musical theory, to point to the repetitive quality of catastrophic events. In music analysis, a strophe is a span of music which is subject to repetition or varied repetition. A strophe may be repeated with or without variation, and its duration and frequency may vary substantially. The strophe as a poetic device leads Sonia Posamenter. To conclude, the catastrophe, then, is always involved with art-making. It contains not only the finality of death and displacement, but the making of form in the first place. And the making and manipulation of form is the real and effective necessary program for architecture. Architecture and catastrophe are, thus, not opposed, but paired through poetics of displacement and making that drive each other's production. They are, as Jason Herbrick argues, near inseparable co-determinants of a cyclical struggle of necessarily conditional survival. Death and displacement are as much a part of architectural function as is its creativity. Architecture seems to both create disasters and repeat them anew, yet for psychologically, socially, and spiritually. We wonder, when did sort of asking for comfort and demanding living well be foreclosed only for buildings and for static things? And this is another sort of point of contention I had, and we had these conversations also with Yasmin regarding photographs and the claim that also photographs, because they're static, this also necessitated the script as something that you can also attach or pair other, let's say, languages in, so that the violence of a static thing that usually comes paired hand in hand with the ecological catastrophe is, you know, that's why this was a sort of a creative decision that needed to happen. And that also is a kind of fundamental part of also how I try to compartmentalize the work that I do. And it is in form of scripts, because there is, let's say, at least in my opinion, the spatial vocabulary available as a creative regime that we've inherited also with a very, very clear, let's say, modernist European stance, is not really made for habitability, but it is for freezing or fixing. It's actually invested in fixity, but particularly the fixity of and allowing for imperial thought to continue to navigate our present, past, and future. And to live in a world where present, past, and future collapses, I think that's a very disorienting experience, that this is what we also, and I would love to sort of have Hamada sit in front of me and tell him that I don't think we should be banished into temporality by making a case for that there is a life lived, you know, in the camps, and that that is something, you know, that we, how do you say it, we can premise even as a site of return or even derive from. It's so contaminated because of where it's kind of, let's say, held, or the vessel that keeps it. So I do like to kind of show, let's say, some understanding and invite informally Hamada to a conversation at a later stage. But to really, yeah, think together about what this temporality, or always thinking through temporality, what does it give us also in terms of the type of aesthetics we put out there, the form we choose, and so on and so forth. And this is where maybe I should also mention the strophe or the strophic that also is very prominent in the soundscape. And I use it because it's a twofold for me. It's a beat that also goes with a lot of Islamic praise, a lot of it structures a lot of the du'as. It allows for this sort of, let's say, continuity, but I also refuse to say that it closes things up as architecture does in its repetition or repetitive, let's say, commitment to erasure. There is a difference I read, and that difference is embodied in like my grandma's rituals and her request for us to watch the cracks in the house. That is fundamentally premised on something entirely different. One is in the sort of repetitive calls and circular movement that is in these rituals that actually opens up, you know, and it doesn't activate, let's say, a circle that is also present in my work a lot as a geometrically impossible shape, as a completely closed-in shape. And maybe here it'd be nice to think also or evoke Lida Martin's concept of spiraling time. That she, you know, she also talks about it from a performance standpoint, that spiral, it goes bigger and bigger, but it has an anchor. Then that anchor is sort of to the center of the earth, and it's not really on these planes that are divided into, you know, urban planning, logic, and all of that. So it's something that is, it allows me to think that because they're things that have been premised on entirely and fundamentally different things, that they cannot possibly be the same. I think this is where I would also think through Hamada's desire to kind of introduce this sort of critique for a bigger critique of sovereignty and notions of belonging by being completely unnamed and ungendered and almost like a shifter. And I felt like they were going into sort of science fiction realms. But I think it's a very sort of it makes sense, and I would also like to sort of think of architecture as the discipline or space making logics that we can develop spatial vocabulary that has some ecological relevance, but it also is an architecture that listens rather than closes things off and encapsulates and eventually destroys the notion of habitation itself. So, yeah, what does it mean to think through, you know, all these traces of habitation that happened in my grandma's house? And I liken it to, you know, the argument that was given that there's this life that's been lived within the camps. You know, what does it mean? What do we salvage, and how do we salvage it? And for what purpose, you know, should the camps, and this is inevitable, should the camps go away, what would then be of this material that's collected? I think that should be it, because also it's pretty late. thank you.

I thought to ask, or pose questions to the group, but I think one of the main things I carry, I teach as well as do art, and they're both kind of informing each other. So every time I wrap up, let's say, a script, I also develop a curriculum around that script. And then that goes around being pitched to institutions, where I can talk to students, fine art and architecture students, who are thinking along with space, or will be, let's say, future space makers. And I try to, let's say, contaminate that thought of what has been ingrained in their head, that it will, these are the forms their practices will take, and ask them what their grievances about space making are, and who do they take that to? So where and to whom do they take the grievance to about their practice? And the other thing that, the other question that I always ask is, now that we have, let's say, this evidence that shows the world as this mechanism of being that is always telling us that it's actually impossible to live in it, because it's premised not on life itself, but it's on, of course, primitive accumulation, on building things, let's say, that are not made for sustaining life itself. So the question becomes, where should people go when space is uninhabitable? And I think I'll kind of leave that to the floor and see what people's input is.

I take my grievance to the elders.

0: الحارة.
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0: Cessna 8-1 Echo, Los Angeles, Ground Control. Roger, go ahead.
1: Cessna 8-1 Echo is over the Compton Airport, 5-2 at 5,000, requesting a ground control approach to the Los Angeles Airport. Over.
0: 8-1 Echo, Los Angeles, Ground Control. Roger. For radar identification, turn right heading 030.
1: Turning right heading 030 degrees.

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0: tonight, really cold tonight. 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She's so gracious, so delicious. She's not so mean. Blessed little house, click to the corn. Acting out of us, with a reality frolicking ball. She's such fun tonight, she's a treat tonight. You can spread her out, dread she's so sweet.
1: When everyone you have ever loved is finally gone, when everything you have ever wanted is finally done with, when all of your nightmares are for a time obscured as by a shining brainless beacon, or a blinding eclipse of the many terrible shapes of this world, when you are calm and joyful and finally entirely alone, then in a great new darkness, you will finally execute your special plan. One needs to have a plan, someone said, who was turned away into the shadows, and who I had believed was sleeping or dead. Imagine, he said, all the flesh that is eaten, the teeth tearing into it, the tongue tasting its savour, and the hunger for that taste. Now take away that flesh, he said. Take away the teeth and the tongue, the taste and the hunger. Take away everything as it is. That was my plan, my own special plan for this world. I listened to these words, and yet I did not wonder if this creature whom I had thought sleeping or dead would ever approach his vision, even in his deepest dreams, or his most lasting death. Because I had heard of such plans, such visions, and I knew they did not see far enough. That what was demanded in the way of a plan needed to go beyond tongue and teeth and hunger and flesh, beyond the bones and the very dust of bones and the wind that would come to blow the dust away. So I began to envision.

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1: Merci d'avoir accepté notre invitation, Benoît.
2: Merci de m'avoir invité, Racha Taye.
1: How are you?
2: I'm good. I'm so excited with this. This is really cool. Thank you so much.
1: Thanks for coming on Better Shy Sessions.
2: Yay.
1: I'm very excited to have this conversation with you today.
2: Yeah, me too.
1: And talk about all things music and what you've been up to in Paris in recent years. Yeah, so we'll start off with just a little bit about you. Tell me, when did your journey in music begin? I know that you have worked in drama and acting as well as music. Yeah. So how did it all begin?
2: Very early. Actually, I started to play music when I was a kid. What I loved to do when I was a kid, my best thing ever was to put up shows. So, and those shows was a big mixed up of drama, musical, music that I wrote. I started to write music really early, probably I think like 9 years old, something like that, and play piano on the piano of my grandfather. This is my first memories with the piano, with me creating songs was on the piano of my granddad. And it always had been there, you know, like when I grew up, I've always wrote songs. I always, as far as I remember, I always had like melodies in my head. I'm pretty sure in my head, it's like I live in the musical world. Like my life is a musical.
1: Part of a few musicals too, haven't you?
2: I've been part of a few musicals too, and actually I love that. I really do enjoy it, and actually it's like there are so many musicals I would love to play. This is really something that I love, and so from an early age, and I started to write songs in my room. Then I picked up a piano. A guitar. I found a guitar, an old guitar of my father in our garage, and I started to learn guitar like that. I'm basically like fully like I don't know what's the word in English, but
1: what's the word in
2: like
1: French?
2: Autodidact.
1: Self-taught.
2: Yeah, exactly. Mm-hmm. Thank you. And so yeah, I started in my room, playing songs in my room, writing songs in my room. And then after I started to play music in the streets, I have a really funny story actually that could be related, like in some kind of way, because so as you said, you know, like on the side I was still doing like theater. I've started to get like to drama school when I was probably like the same age, like nine years old, and then I decided when I was like probably like 20 or something, after I did a big school in Paris, to do a school in Melbourne, Australia.
1: And that's where we met.
2: This is where we met.
1: Nearly 20 years ago now.
2: Yay! This is so precious, so precious. And so I left for Australia for drama school, for acting school. So basically, I left all my instruments at home in France, because I didn't grow up in Paris. And saying like, okay, I will stay focused, you know, on theater, you know, like on acting. And because I do a lot of things, people like to tend to tell to myself, you can't do anything, you can't do everything, Benoit, you need to pick, blah, blah, blah, blah. And so I was like, okay, I'm going to Australia, I'm going to be a good boy, I'm going to listen to the people, what they said, I'm just going to do acting. And I leave my instruments here in France. I arrived in Melbourne 2 weeks later, 2 weeks after I arrived. Was wandering in the streets, going back home. What do I see in the streets? A fucking guitar. Can you imagine that? A guitar.
1: It's
2: I said
1: sign.
2: F word, sorry. Yeah, yeah, yeah. So I saw a guitar. A guitar, which is here, actually.
1: Same one?
2: Here. Yeah, this one. So I saw this guitar.
1: Oh, that's so precious.
2: Yeah. And so I was like, okay, I will keep going. And so yeah, so I yeah, so while I was doing my acting class in Melbourne, which was awesome, I loved this experience. I met one of the most important persons in my life, you included. And
1: I'll take that.
2: and yeah, and I kept writing songs in Australia, and played a bit of busking, did a bit of busking in Australia as well. And then after I came back to Paris, to France. And after I moved to Paris when I arrived in France, and kept doing music in the streets a bit. And then after I started to do like we call here in France like cave concert, which is like, let's say, pub gigs, you know. And then after I did like supporting acts for artists. Then after I went on tour doing 2 years across Europe. I'm doing like a very short story with that, like, but yeah, 2 years of touring across Europe. Then after I stopped, did a lot of musicals, acting, drama, theater, and yeah, and now I'm back on. Yeah, I'm back on stage with my songs since actually, yeah, last week.
1: That's amazing. Before we dive in a little bit deeper in the music realm, I want to touch on a little bit more about your acting, and what are some highlights? Like what have been your most favorite projects that you worked, whether it's musical, theater, or have you worked much on screens as an actor?
2: I'm starting now.
1: Tell me more about acting and how, also maybe also how that informs your music.
2: A favorite project of mine. It's really hard to pick because I'm kind of this person when I get into a project, I put my whole heart into it. And I had the luck to basically always get the opportunities to work on projects where I could find, like, it was always obvious for me that I knew what was my part, why I was there, you know, and what I was, where I could help. So it would be really hard to pick one, but and plus, it's more like how the things went. For example, like the first thing that came to my mind was this, for example, this play. It was while I was touring with my songs, while I was touring across Europe, I had this call from a friend from a conservatory that I did in Paris, who said, "Oh, I'm doing this play. I wrote this play. Do you want to look at it? Do you want to play in it?" I was like, "Okay, let's do it." And we started it like literally in my living room, rehearsed in the living room. And 2 years later, we ended up playing this same play in the biggest festival, I would say France, but I won't lie if I say like Europe, even like in the world, which is a festival d'Avignon. Avignon is a town in a city in the south of France, which is a huge festival. And we ended up playing in not in the off festival, but like really in the in festival, which is like crazy, especially for like something that we created with nothing. So that's such a huge experience. At the same time, I would say as well, my first project with the circus people. While I was playing with my songs in a festival, I had this guy approaching me after my concert saying, "Oh, hey, do you want to? That was really cool. Do you want to pass an audition for a project I'm in? It's a circus. It's circus musical project." I'm like, "Okay." So I go to this audition, And there I have the producers who tells me that basically they are looking for someone who can sing, act, dance, play piano, and as well do acrobatic stuff. And out of the five, I could do the fourth, which is everything but the acrobatics. but because I'm quite like physical, they were like, oh, you know what, we're going to teach you. So basically, I've just been like thrown into the circus world like that and started to learn acrobatics, stuff that basically, since I was a kid, I always dreamed to be like an X-Men. So I felt like being like a superhero, being able to do all these acrobatics, like jumping through the set design, at 3 meters, 3 meters from the floor, jumping on the floor, you know, from 3 meters, you know.
1: My God.
2: Yeah, doing that. But I know stuff that I would never imagine that I would be able to do that. Probably like in 2 years later, I end up working on a Broadway musical called Ghost, written by actually the same guy who wrote the movie Ghost, with Demi Moore and Patrick Swayze, and Ghost, written by the music has been written by Dave Stewart from the Eurythmics. So Sweet Dreams, you know, like this song that that we know, like since we are kids, and as well Glenn Ballard, who is one of the guys who wrote Men in the Mirror, Michael Jackson's Men in the Mirror. Yeah, right.
1: Really?
2: Michael Jackson, like me being a big fan of Michael Jackson since I'm a kid. Like when I was a kid, I wanted to be like two persons: Michael Jackson and Freddie Mercury. and is that I ended up like working with one of my heroes as well, which is Finn Greenwald from the band Fink. Finn, it's really funny because I remember the first time I heard him, I was on my... Because I grew up in the countryside of the region that is called Île-de-France. Mm-hmm. This region, there's Paris and all around there are suburbs. And this whole thing is called Île-de-France, all right? So I grew up in the countryside, in the east side of Île-de-France. And my first professional drama school was in Paris, but I was still living in the countryside. So I was going there by car, like every night, like 1 hour and a half of driving to go there at night to take my classes, and then after 1 hour and a half to go back home each night, and plus like I had a little work, but that's a context. I remember like on my way to the drama school, I was listening to this radio station and I hear this voice and I'm like, who's this guy? And it was at the time, you know, like where you didn't have like all the names and artists that was written already on the radio, on your radio, you know, on your car.
1: Yeah.
2: So I had to check, you know, into the internet, who was this guy, blah, blah, blah. And I was Fink. Okay. So I started to buy his CDs and I realized that basically a month after he was coming to Paris for a gig, went there. And basically I was really like every gig that he did in Paris, I saw that like during like, I don't know, five or six, you know, I can't remember, but really. So really, I really loved his vibe. And it was during COVID, probably like, yeah, I can't remember which part of COVID because there are so many episodes in this.
1: COVID was like a fluid timeline.
2: Yeah.
1: Sometime in COVID, this happened.
2: So yeah, and I was like saying to myself like, oh, I don't know why, but I feel kind of stuck in my... You know, in my music-wise, I feel stuck. And I remember saying that to myself. I'm like, okay, I need to unblock that. I need really to unblock that. And 1 hour later, I saw something on the Instagram, a Finn saying like, oh, hey, how did I, like, basically there was this post saying that he was offering a few persons, you know, like a mentorship that he was doing mentorship, blah, blah. And so I said to myself, and this post was like 25, 24 hours ago, you know, I've been posted 24 hours ago. So I was like, oh, well, it's too late, you know, like people would like jump onto the opportunity, blah, blah. And I was like, oh, well, you know what? Never know. I tried this out, and it was through this an app called Patreon. And so I tried it out, and I don't know, like 1 hour later, I have a video of him sending me like, hi, Benoit, I wanted to tell you that I would be really happy to be your mentor if you're happy. So I'm like, oh shit, oh shit, oh shit, this is really happening. So we started to, he has been really kind because, so I started basically to show him the songs that I was working on. And he was, this is the thing that I've really loved about him is that he was never judgmental in any way. You know, like you could think that, oh, he's fingering all, you know, like he's the guy who worked with, like he wrote for Amy Winehouse, for John Legend. You know, he's been touring all across the world. You know, he was part of the soundtrack of this Oscar-winning movie called what is the name of this movie again? I had it like 2 seconds ago, and now it's gone. 12 Years a Slave. Yeah, the movie 12 Years a Slave. And I was showing him like some songs, and I was like, yeah, you know, like for example, one in particular. And so it's probably the first song that I sent to that I sang to him. And I said to him, hey, I have this song, you know, I don't know, probably I think it's a bit cheesy. The melody's probably cheesy, blah, blah, blah, blah. I don't know what to think about that. So I sang the song to him, or actually the demo that it, the stage where the song was. And he was like, well, you know. And he's that is the best probably like advice he told me. Like, yeah, probably the song, probably the melody by itself is cheesy, but that depends of the intention that you're putting in, like what is the interpretation, and as well the arrangement. But the what he said to me is that this melody is so. Like I already have it on my head right now. I listened to it once and it's always catchy. So that means that it's a very good melody. So you have to trust yourself in that. So he was really like he has been so kind to basically help me not to judge myself with my creations and to respect basically my creations in so many ways and put a different angle into where I would be like, oh, I'm not so sure about that. He'd be like, yeah, but that. There's a whole like a song is a whole it's a whole thing. There's a lot of stuff that make a good song. It's not only just a few notes, you know. So yeah, and in so many ways as well, he like how music like industry work because I'm independent in so many ways. Like my like the way that I toured during 2 years was in an independent way. I'm starting now basically just now to work not so independent. So it was really interesting for him to give me the like it was really precious to get his knowledge, his experience, you know, on what was in for him. So fortunate to be able to meet him and
1: Would you ever mentor someone? Like having
2: I
1: had a
2: would love
1: mentor?
2: to.
1: Yeah. Like
2: Of
1: I
2: course,
1: think
2: of course. It's I think the mentorship is
1: like that exchange seems to be really valuable in
2: In any case,
1: yeah.
2: like in anything in life, mentorship is, I see it in like I feel like we are all the mentor of someone and as well we're all the disciples of someone in some kind of way, you know, like we it's one of the fundamental thing in life, I would say, for us to be able to make the world a better place, I guess.
1: Beautiful. I want to talk a little bit more about your sound. I know it's always a little bit tricky to like distill a sound into a genre or like a couple of words. But how would you best describe your music for someone who hasn't heard it before? How would you introduce it?
2: So I would say it would be pop in a way, but more pop because like it comes from to me it comes from the word popular, but not popular in the way that it's famous, but popular in the way that the people, because my music is made of so many influences. Like really, really, like the way that I think about my drums, I would think, for example, of hip hop, my hip hop background, and then after the way that I would think about my percussions, I would think about my Caribbean background. Then after the way that I think my melodies would be like, oh, I would think about my, I don't know, classical background. So it would be like a mix of so many things, or soul, or blues, or whatsoever. The way the as well the languages that I will use, because I sing in English, but as well in French. I have a song that I wrote, and I sing at some point in Japanese. I sing in Creole. I sing in so many languages because, as well, this is part of the story that I want to tell.
1: I wanted to ask you specifically about the first album you released, which was back in 2017, called Some Seeds. And I remember that album very well because I feel super attached to it, having known you for already 10 years. So we've been in 2007, and
2: Yes,
1: you released this
2: when we
1: in
2: met.
1: 2017. So 10 years after you left, and I feel like just really privileged to have seen your growth and your journey and to be, witness to it and part of it. Because I also see your passion and your energy and how much you love what you do, and also how much you sweat over you do, and how hard you work, which is, it's a testament to your artistry and your commitment. I wanted to ask, because there's so many favorite tracks for me, and it also feels like every song is a whole story and a whole sound, and like Astray is one of my favorites, with like a nice horn kind of like sound, and it's like a beautiful kind of full, it's and I'm gonna play this track actually for listeners now, and then we can come back and talk about it. So

0: We just heard Astray from your album. Tell me what that song's about and how did you make it?
1: Wow, that's funny because I rarely talk about Astray. So Astray, I think, is one of the last songs that I wrote for the album. It's really like like the energy that I wrote this song is really basic. In a way that I was like, okay, I would try not to use the
0: You
1: bad
0: can,
1: words,
0: it's okay.
1: but I was really like fed up with the situationship. And I was like, you know what? I'm just living. Like, this is too much for me. This is not like, this is basically like my anger directed towards the protection of my own dignity. And
0: It's
1: the dignity of the person in front of myself as well. Because I don't want these persons to plant any bad cause in their own life. So it's better as well for me to step back in this type of situations.
0: Okay.
1: Yeah.
0: What's one of your favorite songs on that album? Or tell me a little bit more as well in general about the album and how it came about.
1: Okay, so I like to
0: How it came about.
1: okay, so I like to so the fact that

0: to talk about grief. I wanted to talk about the whole, how do you say, journey of grief. And so the album basically tells the story of how to overcome like and something that, like, yeah, when you lose someone, maybe like would it be through death or through a breakup or whatsoever, like each to their own. But when you feel alone, or not, it's more than alone actually, when you feel like basically one of your arm or one of your leg has been like a tear apart of yourself, and how can you just keep going, you know? And because you have to keep going. It's not, but no, it's not that you have, you choose to keep going. And so I wanted to talk about this. And so one of my favorite songs from this album, but they all have like each of them is kind of a trophy. Each of them is kind of a success for me, because it always has been like one of them, like one of each of them has their own challenges. But there's one actually that every time that I sing it, it always have a different effect in any time that I am in my life, which would have been Gardner.
1: I love that.
0: Gardner.
1: I love that song.
0: Every time that I sing it, it never has the same taste. So I feel like I would sing it to the day I die, because it always has a different taste, depending on where I am in my life.

0: So we just listened to Gardner. I thought we would play that since we've been talking about it. So that album was nearly 10 years ago. What have you been doing since, music-wise?
1: Music-wise, writing a lot. Writing a lot for me and for others as well. I've been acting a lot as well. I've been a lot of different pieces. So touring, touring with these pieces. Can you say that? Pieces? Yeah, plays,
0: Pieces,
1: plays, pieces, yeah.
0: plays, yeah.
1: Plays. Yeah, so basically I've been doing a lot of that, a lot of touring, a lot of shows. I've been on tour a
0: And
1: lot.
0: how do you feel about touring? Is it exhausting or does it give you energy? Or, like if being a full-time artist, what fills your cup? What gives you the rhythm to kind of balance the energy that you need for the work that you're presenting, but as well, I guess your own, so you're not energy depleted. Like, how do you fill your cup from the work that you do?
1: So is it exhausting? Yeah, it is exhausting touring, to be honest. But I'm a person who doesn't really like I'm good in my home. Like I don't go out that much. I like to stay with my instruments at home. I like to just I'm a home person. So honestly, if there were not the tour if there were not the touring,
0: We would
1: I
0: never
1: guess
0: see you.
1: you would never see me. I would be a hermit in my flat. So no, I love touring because you know what? I had this such a good opportunity to basically travel. I've seen so much of my country, France, because I traveled a lot since I had this strange childhood where I traveled a lot. And I've seen the world a lot. That's such a blessing. But I didn't know my country, France, for instance. So, and either Europe, actually. And thanks to my job, I'm discovering places in this continent, this old continent of Europe, of France, that I would have never know either way, and places were like, oh my God, but France is really beautiful in so many ways, like in terms of landscapes, it's so diverse, and the people are so diverse. So I live in Paris, but we are totally different from the persons who lives in the south, in the west, in the center, and even in the center. Like if you go like 20 kilometers away from a city to another, it's a different old level, different other people, you know, as well. So I love meeting people. I love as well with my job the fact that I can talk to so many people of different backgrounds, different, you know, like. For example, I can, like today, I play on a venue of, I don't know, 80 persons. And tomorrow, I would play in a venue of 3,000 persons. I would play today in a school. And tomorrow, in the most fancy theater in, I don't know, France or whatever. So I love the fact that I'm able to really see, you know, meet people from every, from every background. So yeah, and that's really like motivate me going on tour to be able to meet people,
0: Nice.
1: and yeah, and know more about, yeah, and actually know about more about myself, because when you meet different people, you just like. The idea is always like, okay, so what is the thing that that is not so different from them to me? You know, like what is really the common thing? So that, So that's an effort sometimes, especially when you have like some people who have like different views on life, different way of thinking, different values. Okay, but we're all still human in the end. So I need to open my heart to, like, even more wider to be able to have a conversation with this person and just have fun and have a good interaction with this person.
0: I'm curious about your roots or your heritage and how that influences your music. So you earlier on you said, so just for context for listeners, so you're from Guadeloupe on your father's side and from France from your mother's side. And so you've got this Caribbean kind of rhythm influence that you can sort of you bring into your songs. But also, you know, you've got such a vast or broad. Yeah, I don't know. Tell me a little bit more about that, if that resonates. Like what would you say your background or your heritage, kind of how does that influence your work, or does it at all, or not really? It
1: definitely does, yeah. Well, yeah, true. Like from my mom's side, we are from the north of France, so Vikings. let's say. and on my dad's side, it's the Caribbeans with Chinese as well. So pirates. I don't know. But yeah, so basically, like, from an early age, I've been aware of the fact that I have like the five continents running into my blood. And how enriching that is. Plus the fact that, as I said earlier, like because of the work of my parents, I had really the good fortune to be able to travel a lot all across the world from a very early age. And so I always had the taste of traveling. And I've been very early, like my common thing was to, meet new people from other countries with a different language than mine. And to eat food that was not the food that I would eat in France. Or to smell the smells that you won't smell in France, hear the sounds that you won't hear in France, see the colors that you won't see in France. So I guess this is probably, I'm already like, I've always been like a very dreamy person, but that would for sure, were even more food for the very creative kid that I was, that I still am, actually. So, yeah, all of these, to me, as I said earlier, is an influence in my music, in a way that... yeah, that each element that I would use to tell the story that I want to tell would come from sometimes a memory or sometimes just, I don't know, something that is ingrained from a very, very early age, from my childhood. And because my childhood was so rich of different cultures, so obviously it has an impact on my music, but not only on my music, actually, even in my acting skills. Skills is probably not the right word, but in the way that that I get into my characters, Yeah, why do I want to play this character, and how will I will impersonate it? So yeah, definitely, definitely.
0: And then speaking, I know we touched on earlier about how your acting and your music kind of like feed each other. What about in writing? So you write in French and in English and
1: Yeah,
0: in
1: mostly, yeah. And in
0: Franglish
1: Franglish,
0: and in Franglish
1: and in Creole, and
0: and in
1: in
0: Creole.
1: Japanese, and once as well. You remember, like in Arabic as well. I had like a
0: That's
1: song where there
0: right.
1: was a bit
0: And
1: of
0: I had
1: Arabic
0: to
1: as well.
0: edit
1: Yeah.
0: and be
1: No,
0: the
1: I love languages. I love languages.
0: pronunciation coach.
1: Yeah.
0: So it's a two-part question. First about language and then about which comes first, the melody or the words. Because I'm always so fascinated about, songwriting and composing, and not that I come out from a music background myself, but I'm just curious about the process and like how other brains work. So yeah, tell me about your writing. When you approach writing a song, for example, in English, do you kind of find yourself just writing in English, or do you go through this process of like between English and then translating? Yeah, tell me about that.
1: Well, funny enough, the first words that come in my mind when it comes to writing songs is English.
0: Yeah,
1: Always.
0: right. Okay.
1: Always English. The way that I explain that, I think, if I do my own psychology, because from such a young age, the way that I was exposed to others was different cultures. So it was always in English from a very early age. So the way that I present myself to the world is always more easy to me to do it in English rather than in French. So that being said, because the way that I approach music, I'm a very emotional person, like really. And so to answer your second question, it's me, it's always the melody first. Always the melody first, but that is brought by an emotion that I feel. This emotion would be expressed through the melody, and the words would come after or at the same time than the melody. But it would have always been. It's really rare that it's in French. Really, really rare. So because it's a way for me to express what I feel. Feel, which is hard to do in just by talking, comments. I'm gonna pass by. Probably I'm an autistic person, and that's cool. Kudos to the autistic, but it's really hard for me to, yeah, to talk about my emotions, to put like the right words on the emotions, of what I feel, because I would be afraid of probably the hurting the person, or I would be afraid to. But through music. I'm just writing a song. It's just a song, so I'm not hurting anyone. It's the better way for me to basically express everything that I feel and be the most honest ever with what it is inside, because it's the way to magnify what I might feel. So yeah, so I don't know if that answered completely your question, but. Yeah, English first, and then after, if I want to write French, because I want to sing more in French now, for so many reasons.
0: What are some of the
1: So,
0: reasons?
1: but the because I realized that I have a lot of English songs, and I'm like, I want to change myself in so many ways. I always love to change myself, and to put and even in my process, I do believe that the. When you have like what's the word contraint,
0: Constraints.
1: yeah,
0: Yeah.
1: restrictions. I do believe
0: Restrictions
1: that
0: are.
1: well, in my process, in creative process, I really realize that restrictions is always a good thing for creation in so many ways. I
0: So,
1: always
0: to
1: see that, like,
0: challenge yourself, you mean?
1: yeah, like for example, like, right. So, for example, to write more in French is really challenging for me because it's not something that is easy and something that's not instinct. So for the challenge a lot, and as well for a lot of people who does not really speak English, and I'm like, okay, that's cool as well to tell them stories in French. And because I love languages in so many ways, you know, like today is French, but tomorrow probably it's going to be in Spanish or Italian or Arabic. I would love that. Or I don't know, Hindi. I really love languages. And so for French, so basically I write in English. I have my idea. I have the emotion that I have. Okay, so now can I tell a story with that? Because I like as well to put an arc on it, an arc. So there's a beginning and then an end, but there's something in the middle, and there's a and I love when a song starts with a feeling and ends up with another one, or just like you have a sense of overcoming something, because I guess our art is as well something that helps me as well to overcome stuff, you know, in internal stuff, internal battles. And my songs empowers me a lot as well. Sometimes I'm like, okay, I have this problem in my life. I know that I want to arrive to be able to be there. So I'm gonna write a song, like as if, you know, I was manifesting, you know, something, you know. And it works sometimes, huh? Mostly, it really works.
0: I wanted to, speaking about French songs, can you share your most recent release?
1: Yes,
0: Because that was
1: Littéraille.
0: Littéraille, that was in French.
1: Yeah, it is in French, and this one is fully French, I think. Yeah, it's fully French because some are like French, but they have like a bit of English in it or other language. So this song is a way to keep a link, keep a bond with someone that is not anymore a healthy one. I like to say, huh? Like a healthy bond with someone that is not here anymore physically, you know, with you.
0: So, would you mind playing the song for us?
1: Okay.

0: Thank you. That was beautiful.
1: So, Benoit, tell me what's next for you. What are you up to?
2: So right now I'm starting a tour. So I played in Paris last week. Now I'm going to be playing in Brittany, which is a part in, for those who don't know, it's a part in the west of France. On the border of the sea, of the Atlantic Ocean. So I'm gonna be playing actually in front of the ocean, which is
1: Beautiful.
2: cool. Yeah, really beautiful scenery. So this Sunday, and yeah, more to come, more gigs to come. Yeah.
1: That's very exciting. Thank you so
2: Yeah.
1: much, Bruno, for this beautiful time we shared
2: Well,
1: and
2: thank you so much for this.
1: talk
2: This is
1: about
2: so fun.
1: music and life and art.
2: Yeah. Thank you so much for doing that, and congrats for this show. It's really cool to see you do, yeah, to do that. You seem so like, yeah, it really suits you. It's really cool to,
1: Thank
2: not really like, you bring joy. That's really cool. It's really pleasant to talk to you always, like already in a private situation, but like a more public one, like you really bring a lot of joy. That's really cool. Thank you so much. It's really a pleasure.
1: Habibi. Thank you
2: It's really
1: so
2: a pleasure.
1: much. It's always a pleasure to talk to you, and it's also a pleasure to share your magic on this show and share your magic with my friends in Palestine and in Melbourne and beyond. So, yeah,
2: Yeah.
1: thank you so much for your time, my dear.
2: Thank you for the opportunity.
1: All right, we're going to close out with a song. Which one do you want us to close with?
2: Oh, brand new time.
1: Brand new time.
2: Yeah.
1: And when is that? When did you release that?
2: This song has been released with the album Some Seeds. Yeah, it's a very hopeful. Yeah, I really. Yeah, it's a very hopeful one in many ways. Like, just we just have to keep going, and yeah.

0: Merci d'avoir accepté notre invitation, Benoît.
1: Merci de m'avoir invité,
0: How are
1: Rachataye.
0: you?
1: I'm good. I'm so excited with this. This is really cool. Thank you so much.
0: Thanks for coming on Better Shy Sessions.
1: Yay.
0: I'm very excited to have this conversation with you today
1: Yeah, me too.
0: and talk about all things music and what you've been up to in Paris in recent years. So we'll start off with just a little bit about you. Tell me, when did your journey in music begin? I know that you have worked in drama and acting as well as music. So how did it all begin?
1: Very early. Actually, I started to play music when I was a kid. What I loved to do when I was a kid, my best thing ever was to put up shows. And those shows was a big mixed up of drama, musical, music that I wrote. I started to write music really early, probably I think like 9 years old, something like that, and play piano on the piano of my grandfather. This is my first memories with the piano, with me creating songs was on the piano of my granddad. And it always has been there, you know. When I grew up, I've always wrote songs. I always, as far as I remembered, I always had like melodies in my head. I'm pretty sure in my head, it's like I live in the musical world. Like my life is a musical.
0: You've
1: So
0: been
1: yeah.
0: part of a few musicals too, haven't you?
1: I've been part of a few musicals too, and actually I love that. I really do enjoy it, and actually it's like there are so many musicals I would love to play. This is really something that I love, and but yeah, so from an early age, and I started to write songs in my room then. I picked up a piano. A guitar. I found a guitar, an old guitar of my father in our garage, and I started to learn guitar like that. I'm basically like fully like I don't know what's the word in English, but
0: What's the word in
1: like
0: French?
1: autodidact. So
0: Self-taught.
1: soft taught. Yeah, exactly. Thank you. And so yeah, I started in my room, playing songs in my room, writing songs in my room. And then after I started to play music in the streets, I have a really funny story actually that could be related like
0: Yeah,
1: to
0: tell
1: you
0: me.
1: in some kind of way, because so as you said, you know, like on the side I was still doing like theater. I've started to get like to drama school when I was probably like the same age, like 9 years old, and then I decided when I was like probably like 20 or something, after I did a big school in Paris, to do a school in Melbourne, Australia.
0: And that's where we
1: So
0: met
1: this is where we met.
0: nearly
1: I
0: 20
1: didn't
0: years ago now.
1: appre Yay! This is so precious, so precious. And yeah, and so I left for Australia for drama school, for acting school. So basically, I left all my instruments at home in France, because I didn't grow up in Paris. And saying like, okay, I will stay focused, you know, on theater, you know, like on acting. And because I do a lot of things, people like to tend to tell to myself, you can't do anything, you can't do everything, Benoit, you need to pick, blah, blah, blah, blah. And so I was like, okay, I'm going to Australia, I'm going to be a good boy, I'm going to listen to the people, what they said, I'm just going to do acting, and I leave my instruments here in France. I arrived in Melbourne 2 weeks later, 2 weeks after I arrived. Was wandering in the streets, going back home. What do I see in the streets? A fucking guitar. Can you imagine that? A guitar.
0: It's
1: I
0: a
1: said F word,
0: sign.
1: sorry. Yeah.
0: It's
1: So I saw a
0: fine.
1: guitar. A guitar, which is here actually. I still
0: Same
1: got
0: one?
1: it here. Yeah, it's this one. So I saw this guitar.
0: Oh, that's so precious.
1: Yeah. And so I was like, okay, I will keep going. And so yeah, so I yeah, so while I was doing my acting class in Melbourne, which was awesome. I loved this experience. I met one of the most important persons in my life, you included. And
0: I'll take that.
1: and yeah, and I kept writing songs in Australia and played a bit of busking, did a bit of busking in Australia as well. And then after I came back to Paris, to France, and after I moved to Paris when I arrived in France, and kept doing music in the streets a bit. And then after I started to do like we call here in France like cave concert, which is like, let's say, pub gigs, you know. And then after I did like supporting acts for artists. Then after I went on tour doing 2 years across Europe. I'm doing like a very short story with that, like, but yeah, 2 years of touring across Europe. Then after I stopped, did a lot of musicals, acting, drama, theater, and yeah, and now I'm back on. Yeah, I'm back on stage with my songs since actually, yeah, last week.
0: That's amazing. Before we dive in a little bit deeper in the music realm, I want to touch on a little bit more about your acting. And what are some highlights? Like what have been your most favorite projects that you worked, whether it's musical, theater, or have you worked much on screens as an actor?
1: I'm starting now.
0: Tell me more
1: I'm
0: about
1: st
0: acting and how, also maybe also how that informs your music.
1: A favorite project of mine. It's really hard to pick because I'm kind of this person when I get into a project, I put my whole heart into it. And I had the luck to basically always get the opportunities to work on projects where I could find, like, it was always obvious for me that I knew what was my part, why I was there, you know, and what I was where I could help. So it would be really hard to pick one, but I and plus it's more like how the things went. For example, like the first thing that came to my mind was this, for example, this play. It was while I was touring with my songs, while I was touring across Europe, I had this call from a friend from a conservatory that I did in Paris, who said, "Oh, I'm doing this play. I wrote this play. Do you want to look at it?"
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kill me. I thought you could handle me. 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

0: Hello, everyone. Welcome again to another Label Hour broadcast. It's been quite some time that the last one took place. We had to pause it for a couple of months, but I'm really excited to be back again, and even more excited to have with me two wonderful guests from Ostinato Records. Hello, Vic, and hello, Janto, if I'm pronouncing correctly.
1: Mm-hmm. How are you? Thanks for having us, Dimitro.
0: Thank you for coming on board on Radio Alhara to share a bit of your label and the story and the music and how everything happened. So, Ostinato Records, I read, started in 2016. And you also, Vic, just mentioned before that you were based in the States at the time that you started it. And Vic, I would like to ask you first, what is your connection to music? And I read somewhere that you started as a journalist, right?
1: Mm-hmm. I mean, I always loved music. I was collecting records and DJing when I was a teenager, obsessed with music. I would travel to buy dig CDs in the 90s when it was CD time. And so I always loved music. It was a part of my life, and I moved around a lot as a kid. So music was always kind of my security blanket. When you're in a new place and things are unfamiliar, you hide behind your headphones, right? So music was always really important to me, and it taught me a lot about the world. It taught me, it was a great way to travel, to experience the world. And I was fortunate enough to grow up in Southeast Asia, which was very interconnected with global music trends, whether it was the electronic music circuit in the early 2000s when I lived in Singapore, or it was the hip-hop era when I lived in Thailand. I had access to everything that was happening around the world in Southeast Asia. So I've always loved music, but I did start as a journalist. My working life, I worked for major journalism entities. And the record label was really born as a way to combine the two, to say, how can we use music as a storytelling tool? How can we use music as an argument and as evidence to rewrite history, to retell stories, to change perceptions, to talk about countries in a much healthier way, to really reveal the fact that, hey, you know, we are now living in an era that is a post-Western era. And that means we need not only Western music, American, British music dominating the airwaves, we need the music of countries that for a very long time, outside of their own country or their own region, no one really heard any of that music. And that music, you know, tells a story that's not 20, 30 years old. It can tell a story that's 1,000 years old. So, you know, it's about, you know, retelling and really excavating a history that many people don't know about. And we began mainly by first, I mean, our idea was to tell stories. And if you tell a story like a book, you have chapters. So you start with the history of a country, but then you move into the contemporary. So we started off with archives and historical music reissues. And now we're very much putting out what countries are doing currently, because that's the next chapter. And then, you know, we can't time travel, but if we could, we'd put out what's coming out in the future. But we think the music that's coming out of countries today is actually the future. The music that's coming out of East Africa today is the music of the future. So that's really what the label's about. It's about telling stories and starting historically, but then advancing the story to make sure that we tell you what's happening today and what's going to be happening the next 10, 15 years.

0: Do you remember what was your first release?
1: Yes, it was from Haiti. I'll never forget it. Still my favorite release because it was the first time I put out a record and I didn't have any of the restrictions or thoughts about, hey, you know, how am I going to market this record? How am I going to promote this record? Is this record going to sell? I just put out what I wanted to put out. And it didn't do very well because it was our first record. I'll tell you that much. But, you know, it was pure. It didn't have any other considerations, but just the fact that, hey, I love these 20 songs and this country is incredible and its history is incredible and its culture is incredible and I'm going to put it out. So my first record was from Haiti. It came out in 2016 called Tambu Toujoulou. In fact, in about exactly a month's time, I believe we'll be celebrating 7 years of the record label. That's when the first album came out.
0: Happy anniversary to come.
1: Yeah.
0: And how did this give you a push to go to the second one as well? You said like you made it out of love, but also it didn't go well, and we know sometimes how it is to start a label, or quite a few people do know. What stuck with you there? I mean, you told yourself like, no, I want to push through, I want to do it still and do more.
1: Well, I didn't. When you start a record label, you don't just say I have one record. You plan the first three or four out, right? And then you try to manage your budget so that you can at least put the first two out. And so the second one, I said, again, from Cabo Verde, electronic dance music that I loved, that I was DJing in New York all the time. And people in New York had never really heard it because it's that kind of lusophone music. It didn't really make its way to New York City. It's played in Lisbon a lot, maybe in Paris, but it never really made its way to New York City. And people loved it so much. And everyone would ask me what it is. And that's why I said, I got to put a comp out of this because people don't really know this amazing dance music from Cabo Verde. But that album did extremely well. And that's when we moved on to our third record, which was from Somalia, called Sweet as Broken Dates. I think it was the first record really about Somali music from before its civil war. And that got a Grammy nomination. That was one of the best-selling records of that year. And from there, we never looked back.
0: How did you two met each other, Yanda and Rick?
2: We essentially met for this third record, for the record from Somalia. We met in Hargeisa in Somaliland. That was essentially the initial contact. And from there on, we worked together since 2000. That was 2016, right?
1: 2016, yeah.
2: Yeah.
0: And Yanda, what's your connection to music?
2: Oh, my connection to music is essentially through my family. I come from a very musical family background. My father was a musician. My uncles are all musicians. They're all griots from Senegal, from that side of the family. And I played several instruments when I was young. I started with drums. I played saxophone. I played, you know, just music was just always a part of my life. Yeah, and then when essentially we met in 2016 in Hargeisa, that was a life-changing moment because this whole idea of recentering history, of seeing the world in a different light, came through that contact and came through that first record. From there on, essentially, through all these travels, I learned a lot about the world. I learned a lot about music culture in different parts of the world, how that connected to history. And our initial meeting was in Hargeisa, and then we went on to go to Sudan, to Cabo Verde, to South Africa, and so on and so forth. Yeah.

0: So you're traveling together and working together on the actual productions of its release that you have, right?
1: Mm-hmm. Mm-hmm. I mean, we are, you know, an independent label, so it's not like we bring 10 people on board. It's just Yanto and I showing up in a country and making it happen, you know, rain, sleet, hail, snow. And somehow it always happens, even though by the last day we're still not done and our flight is the next day. Somehow it still always happens.
0: Can you explain a bit the process, how this works? So that you will fly into a country of interest, as you said, and then what happens?
1: Well, first we definitely do some groundwork beforehand. The only place where I've quote unquote nakedly shown up, not knowing anything, was Haiti, where I was by myself. And that was before 2016, when I didn't know Yanto and I was starting my record label. So I showed up blindly and didn't, and somehow that worked out. But I had to spend a lot more time because I was there blindly. But we have to keep budgets in mind. We have to keep, you know, time frames in mind. We have to keep our visa validity in mind. So many things, so many considerations. So it's about first identifying a project and saying, this is a real project. Contacting everyone we know who could give us an in. So for example, if we're working with a government archive, like we did in Djibouti, it's about contacting people who might know people in the government. Then going there, meeting them, building trust, building relationships, navigating a labyrinth of government bureaucracy, and eventually getting to your goal. And the wonderful thing is when you go for one project, what eventually happens is you end up finding something else. So in Djibouti, for example, we went for an archive, and we ended up finding the Dancing Devils of Djibouti, which we put out a few years later. But it's about building those relationships. It's about, for every country we go to, we have someone who can get in touch with people on the ground. So if we identify an artist like Yantra, who, you know, was the keyboard player for Synthesized Sudan, because we'd been to Sudan a few times before, we have friends, we have colleagues, and we said, who is this guy? And no one knew him. And after many weeks and months of phone calls, we found him. And when we found him, we said, we're coming on this date, be prepared. Oh, sorry, COVID has hit. Give us 2 years. We'll be there. And, you know, so it's a lot of that. It's a lot of pre-groundwork. And then once we get there, very little goes. You cannot really have a plan. You can't say on this day, we're going to do this. We're going to do this. It doesn't work out that way. And not just, you know, in many countries in East Africa or in South Africa or in Haiti or wherever, it just, anywhere in the world, it's just not going to work out that way. So you have to go with a really flexible mind, but also we have to get this done no matter what. If that means staying up till 4 a.m, if that means extending our stay, if that means whatever we have to do, we get it done. So once we show up, we meet artists, we meet people, you know, we just immerse ourselves deeply, eat with people, go to their homes, eat all the food we can, learn everything we can, pay attention to everything, understand the culture, understand what's respectful, understand what we need to do to get the best out of an artist. You know, what makes them tick? Is it encouraging them, motivating them, saying this album's going to be heard by many people? Is it a simple thing as giving them a beer? Is it a simple thing as telling them that, hey, maybe your family will be really happy? I mean, finding out everything about the artist to say, how do we get the best album out of you? And that takes a little bit of time, getting to know them, eating with them, you know, working till 4 a.m. with them. So it's really about that. It's just a very human interaction. It's nothing else. It's not like work. It's not like we're sitting in an office and giving orders. No, we're just getting to know somebody as quickly as we can because we have limited time. And in that small period of time, just understanding what makes them tick, what they love, what they don't love, what drives them, and just pressing those buttons to get the best out of them and making sure they trust us and believe that, hey, we're going to take this and take a lot of care with your work and we're going to put out something absolutely beautiful with it. And hopefully you will have a career. If you're a newer artist, you will have a career touring or your album will do really well. Or if it's older music, convincing the people that there is a bigger reason behind just giving you licensing payments for this music, where things are going to change. More people are going to knock on your door. Maybe tourism might increase a little bit. Just, you know, anything we can kind of do to say we are changing things here. And, you know, we have not had much pushback in all the projects that we've done. I think everyone's kind of been on board with our mission, our goal, our vision, you know, us just as people as well. So It's really just about building really, really strong relationships. I mean, it's not just record label work. I think any work in the world, no matter what you do, is about building really great relationships. And if you can do that, you can achieve, you can create anything with the people you work with. So
2: what's also very important for us, I think for us both, is to approach these projects without thinking about it in any kind of ethnological music terms, you know? When we meet contemporary artists, we always approach these artists as superstars, essentially. We see them as potential stars, you know? That's very important to us, too, that we don't go into these countries with this kind of anthropological view of the music in these places.

0: You mentioned that initially you were doing a lot of, let's say, research, I would say, or like finding out more like archive work. How would this work? How would you get to know this kind of music in advance?
1: You know, every time I'm asked that question, I answer the same, and it sounds like I'm talking some new age energy stuff, but it's just the truth. You attract things. Every project we found, we've never like sought it out. I can't describe it to you. It's always just come to us. It's like the universe says, this is for you. It's meant for you. Go do it. You know, when I sit and try to find music, I never find anything. When one day randomly something pops up into my YouTube, or someone sends me a WhatsApp message, or maybe a DJ in New York shows me a record or something, you know, and just sparks my curiosity. The initial spark is something that just comes to you. Like, I can't describe it. It shows up in your lap. But then that should spark that curiosity. Then the research has to come in to say, okay, now how do I unravel this? What's going on here? And that's when you go into a deep rabbit hole. And fortunately, we live in a time where you have an archive of everything on the internet. If you know how to use YouTube, you know how to use TikTok, you know how to use any social media platform that you can search things for and know how to search for them, and then search for it in the language itself, work with people who speak the language, you just get opened up to all kinds of things. And then you just start from there, you just start, you know, drawing a map. Okay, this is point A, point B. How do we get to where we want to go? So, you know, all of our projects are, I can't describe it to you. It's really crazy. They all come to us. And the ones that we really push for and we really want, they never happen. They never happen. Literally, they never happen. The ones that we just sit back and let it happen, it happens. So it's, you know, and we don't put, like, you know, the ones we really, there's been so many projects I've wanted to do that I didn't get to do. Maybe another label did them. Maybe it fell apart. And before, I used to get very, you know, bummed out about it. I'd say, oh, I really wanted to do that. It's a beautiful project. But you realize music is not, you know, it's not of this world. You know, a higher power controls it and feeds it and gives it to the people who put it out. So we don't even push it anymore. We just say whatever comes to us, comes to us. So, but in terms of archives, I mean, it's really about getting that first initial spark and then doing a lot of research, going down a deep rabbit hole, getting in touch with people from the countries, the diasporas, people in the countries itself. And finding things. And you'd be surprised, there's archives all over the world. If you actually look, maybe not public archives that are, you know, readily call a government office and say they have an archive, private archives. Someone's got tapes or records or reels or something sitting around. Someone has done that work to preserve those things. And invariably, they work with us sometimes and we get to produce something wonderful. So very fortunate.
2: We can actually tell that story from Sudan. Initially, Vic found Yantra, right? On YouTube, essentially. But when we came there, when we got there, all kinds of other things started happening, you know? The record prior, Nuri and his Dorpa band, was something that we didn't plan for. We hadn't planned for, you know? It just essentially came up in conversation with our colleague on the ground by just being there, by just being with the people there. And through that, we found this guy who played his self-made instrument and then decided to quickly record an album in the time that we had. We had like 4 weeks or something like that. It's exactly as Vic said, like it's really like energetic flow. It just flows when you are on the ground. And that's also something that is generally, when you work in any African country, everything happens on the ground. You can talk to all kinds of people. You do this work beforehand, but on the ground, everything happens that is supposed to happen. And that's how we approach it at this point.
1: No one's responding to any emails. Unless you're on the ground, you're not getting an answer. So.
0: And that record, Synthesized Sudan, is coming out very, very, very soon, right?
1: Friday. This Friday, June 16th.
0: Friday.

0: Your album covers also have quite a distinctive character. How do you usually do your artwork?
1: We use a few different artists, but the artwork is usually a conversation between what's...
2: إذاعة الحارة راديو الحارة .net

0: Close my eyes, pretend this shoe, cause I can't see nobody else. Yeah, yeah, yeah. Close my eyes, pretend this shoe, cause I can't see nobody else. Yeah, yeah, yeah, yeah, yeah, yeah, yeah.
1: Baby mother is a curly haired computer with fingers fluent in a dozen tongues. She writes her poems with punchlines and punches, scenery and scars, bars and things behind bars. A better poet than the white men in your textbooks. She cinches her waist with wit, cries behind her eyelids, rolls blunts like she rolls grape leaves, takes an Uber back to hell whenever she please. Period, love. Period. I love baby mother. I

Every time I think about us women, I think about the trees. 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The trees escaping from an epidemic of lightning. The sacred trees about to explode from the compressed matter of cuckoo spit. Trees! 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The trees used as decoy installations. 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I have the struggling limbs sprouting from these earlobes. I have a power stump shooting from out of this forehead. I have a cluster of twigs popping up from out of my tattoo mold. I have the trees, I feel like a tree. And every time I think about us women, I think about the trees. The trees. Every time I think about us women, I think about the trees. And sometimes I feel like the tree trunk growing numb in ritual behavior. Sometimes I feel like the tree ripping from the core of ancient grievances. Sometimes I feel like the family tree relocating under pressure. Sometimes I feel like the frantic tree trying to radiate through charred surfaces. 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Sometimes I feel

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I think about the trees with quinine breath hovering. 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I think about the crossroad trees coming from the tree womb of trees.

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ご乗車には指定席特急券が必要です。

0: me tell you something, man. 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We was the first on this planet. I've been here a long time. 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I was a wild little shorty, man. 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
1: Say your name, Blue.
2: Nah.
0: At some point, you gotta decide for yourself who you gonna be. 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

Avec les avions de chasse, les avions de chasse, les avions.

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1: And the artistic ability of the graphic designer. So Yanto's been there when we've been like having a cigarette late night in Sudan, and somehow the album artwork just pops into my head. And I just say, like the synthesized Sudan artwork, you can see it. That literally was in my head. And it just popped in, and I told, we hired a Sudanese designer from the same city as the artist Yantra, who's an incredible designer. We brought him on board from Sudan. His name is Muhammad El Mekki. I saw his Instagram and was just blown away. So he's just been with us for the last two records that we've done. And it just comes into my head, and I have a conversation with him, and then it all, you know, comes together. Same thing with all the past records. It's really something that just comes into my head. We look at all the material we have to work with, whether it's photos or old photos or designs or textures or whatever it is. Also keeping in mind everything we've seen and experienced in the country, kind of process that, the colors mm-hmm. we've seen, the designs we've seen, the architecture we've seen, try to smash it all into one artwork. There might be one or two where I've just told the artist, this is the album, this is what it sounds like, this is the band, have at it. And then they come back with something really special. But usually it's just something brewing in my head, you know, that I work with any one of the three or four graphic designers that we've worked with to make into reality. And I've always been very happy with the work that they do. We work with some really talented graphic designers. They deserve all the credit, actually. I'm like talking myself up here, but they deserve all the credit. They spend hours and hours and hours and hours putting that stuff together, and they always nail it. And the album covers you see are never the first version, but we always get there, and I'm always like, yeah, you've nailed it. Always nail it. So they do a great job. Pete, Muhammad, Lauren, everyone we work with is fantastic.
2: Very initial question, but what does ostinato mean?
1: Ostinato is a repetitive melody or rhythm. It's actually an Italian word, or I think Latin. The origin is an Italian, a Latin word, ostinato. But it's the chain that connects all of our records, because all of the music we release, well, African music in particular, Black music in particular, is filled with ostinatos, repetitive rhythms, call and response. You can have an ostinato, you can have a repetitive rhythm. Yantra is full of ostinatos. If you listen to Synthesized Sudan, it's just ostinato after ostinato. And in fact, Yanto will tell you when we're producing these records, I'm like, keep looping it, keep repeating it, because we are ostinato records. So it's repetition, hypnosis.
2: We are slowly approaching the end of our time. And I would like to ask, so we already mentioned Yantra. Are there any more releases we should anticipate from you?
1: Yeah, we just came back from South Africa, and we recorded what to us is the most beautiful gospel album I've heard in a very long time. It's you know, it sounds like it's from the 60s. These guys are like in their 20s. You know, young guys from Soweto. We recorded them in an abandoned classroom where they rehearse in Soweto. It was just beautiful.
3: Absolutely. Without electricity.
1: Yeah. Yanto can tell you about how we recorded them for sure, but he, gospel music from South Africa. It's South Africa's biggest music space, and yet the world doesn't really have like much of it. But these guys, oh, they are special, special, special. So that should be out in October.
2: Nice one. Looking forward to it. Are there any other particular countries you would like to discover more musically in the future?
1: Yeah, we're looking at a couple. I will, for people who are listening who follow the label, we are winding down in Africa a little bit, because now we're going to move to other regions of the world. Central America has been one that's fascinating for a very long time. Nicaragua, Guatemala, El Salvador. Not a lot has come out of there, both historically and contemporarily, perhaps in a global sense. And there's a couple of other places we're looking at, but we're going to be departing Africa for a little bit. And I think we've done a lot of work there, and I think a lot of labels have done a lot of work there. So it's time to give some rest of the world a little bit of love.
2: Thank you very much, both of you, really, Vic and Yanto, for the nice discussion and the music.
3: Thanks for inviting us.
1: Thanks for having us, Dimitro.
2: It was a pleasure to talk to you.
3: Take care.
1: Thanks a lot.

Assalamu alaikum and welcome to The Search Continues, coming to you from 2SER Studios here in Sydney on Radio Ilhara from Beit Lahem in Palestine. And the last month on my weekly show on The Search Party, I've had quite a few albums that have been grabbing my attention and that I've been playing quite a bit of. So there's a few. So let's get started with the new one from Gaudi Camici's trio. It's called Torpedo Forward, and here's the title track.

from South Korea. That's Dal Am from their album Coexistence, a track called Poison and Antidote. And before that, Gauchi Kumichi's trio from their album Torpedo Forward, the title track here on The Search Continues on Radio Hara. Now, Alice Russell released a new album after quite a while of being silent with no new music. And a couple of those tracks have been remixed. This one, remixed by Palmskin Productions, is called Light.

0: That's Sean Kuti and Egypt 80 from his new album, Heavier Yet Lies the Crownless Head, a track featuring Sampa the Great called Emi Aluta. I've played a few tracks, I think, on the last couple of shows here on Radio Lhara, but the full album is now out. I'll try and slip in another track before the end of the show. And before that, we heard from Alice Russell, a track called Light, the Palm Skin Productions remix, out on True Thoughts from Brighton in the UK. Now to Australia and an African outfit who also enlisted the talent of Sampa the Great, because she did start out here in Australia, or releasing music, that is. She probably started out back home in Zambia learning music. And Call Out Sun are a local outfit, all of African heritage, so it made sense that they invited her on for a guest spot. They've released an album. It's their second album. It's called A Lion is a Lion. And this track is called Asking for More, featuring Sampa the Great here on Radio Lhara.
1: It's the one the world is.

from the Greek part of Cyprus. That's Buzi Ayazi from their debut album, a track called Meres, and following on from Call Out Sun, A Lion is a Lion, featuring Sampa the Great. A Lion is a Lion is the name of the album, and the track is featuring Sampa the Great, but it's called Asking for More. Now we're going to continue with the whole folk psychedelic thing, following on from Buzi Ayazi, but this time out of Colombia. This is La Sonora Muzurin and a track called Nazca from their album Magnetismo Animal here on Radio El Jaro.

راديو الحارة، راديو الحارة. راديو الحارة.

0: try so hard. You know about this little thing? It's desert, man. 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
1: May I try it?
0: Sure, I can summon help, man. Why don't you come over?
1: Why don't you come over?

All right, I thought I'd slip another Gouji Kumichi's Trio track there from their Torpedo Forward album. That was called Luxury Squat. And the track before it, Sly Fifth Avenue, Liberation, the Jams Supernova and Sam Interface remix. At the top, The Allergies from their latest album, Freak the Speaker, a track called Breakthrough featuring Andy Cooper. I played a Alice Russell remix earlier on. It's a single with two different remixes. Here's the other one. It's called I See You, the Sworn Virgins remix on Radio Haro.

Sean Couty and Egypt 80 from another track from their album Heavier Yet Lies the Crownless Head. It's called Love and Revolution. And La Sonora Mazarin before that from Colombia gave us Conciencia El Escape. And Alice Russell with I See You, the Sworn Virgins remix. And now to another track from the Allergies' new album, here on Odula.

0: respect and love to all my family. Una remember life na gift and no promise. Like Auntie Modu tell me all. Some day come, some day go. Na so God say. Let we all like we safe, okay?
1: Auntie Modu say.

called Out Sun with another track from their second album, A Lion is a Lion, a track called Auntie Moodle. We're almost coming to the end of the show, so I thought I'd bring things down a bit and play you another track from the Dalum album. It's a really cool album, and that's really why I'm playing this track. It's called Existence, but this track is called Alive, here on Radio Lhara.

That was Alive by Dullum from South Korea, from their album Coexistence, bringing my time for this month to an end here on Radio Hara. I'll leave you with one more track. It's from Call Out Sun, from their album A Lion is a Lion. And this track is featuring Lamine Sonko. It's called Heal Up. And I'll catch you all next month. Take care. Salaam alaikum.